0: Friday, we review Niners-Rams, get you set for the rest of week number one with What's More Likely, and Chiefs superfan Paul Rudd joins us as well. 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

0: the same philosophy. I have to put the best players on the field to win a game because ultimately my job security is tied to wins, and that's it. They're tied to nothing else. If I win, I keep my job. If I lose, I don't. It's that simple. So starting the best quarterback who gives you the best chance to win. Now, does Cooper Rush give them a better chance to win than Jack Strand? Yeah, of course he does. Because Jack Strand played Division II football, right? I mean, no disrespect, D2, but it's quite the leap. I mean, every now and then, remember, double-A guys, every now and then we see them make the leap to the majors and it works. But those are few and far between. I don't know many stories of D2 guys who make the jump to the NFL and go, boom, this all works. So, I mean, I get it. You can't really start the D2 guy, but there's a reason you kept him. And you put him on the active roster because you saw something in him. And so, yeah, I mean, I don't know. And Michael Penix could start next week at this rate because the Falcons were very clear in their messaging. Tua's the week one starter. Yes. Everything that said, he's the week one starter. They did not, and Kevin Stefanski didn't even commit to him beyond that. So he was the week one starter. So Penix could be back in week two, and all this could be a moot point. But again, right now it just feels like, light a match. Burn the whole thing down.
1: Meanwhile, we do have an NFL game tonight that's starting in 15-ish minutes. They have kicked off. There is a top 25 team in college playing tonight. Number 7, Miami, taking on Florida A&M. Well, they've already scored. Mark Fletcher, a 46-yard touchdown run. Number 7, Miami, up 7-0 in the first quarter. Coming up next, we do have an injury update as well on Sam Darnold. Niners-Rams about to kick off on a beautiful Friday morning in Australia. It's Amber and Ian on ESPN Radio and the ESPN app.
2: 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Jock Peterson and the Texas Rangers are in Phoenix to face Nolan Arenado and the Arizona Diamondbacks.
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4: He tried to force a ball on third down, on third and long, that should have never been a situation. It wasn't his fault. Now, again, everybody say he threw the interception. Nobody's going to remember what happened on the play before. They're going to say Drake May threw three picks, and that is true. And he can't get away from that. He can't escape that. It was a bad decision on third down, right? I mean, the quarterbacks were smart to live for another down and live for another day and punt the ball away. We tried that a lot. Right, we get on quarterbacks who do that. The aforementioned Aaron Rodgers, his entire last year in Green Bay, when he had three garbage men playing wide receiver for him, like you, me, and some other rando, were played like when he that, and he decided, you know what, I'm throwing the ball away. You know what, I'll take the sack here or whatever. I'm just going to run, get as many yards as I can, and we'll punt the ball. He got ripped for having a bad year when in reality, all he did was keep his team out of trouble. And that's not good enough in today's day and age unless you produce W's. Because if you don't produce W's, then all of a sudden it's the quarterback's problem for not making enough plays, when in reality the right play in certain situations is to make sure you hold on to the damn ball.
5: Albert Breers from Sports Illustrated and Monday Morning Quarterback was on the Rich Eisen show. He said that Drake May, he's still got some stuff to learn.
6: And I think it's just sort of an acknowledgement that Drake does have a ways to go, you know, and Drake does have development to go. And that's something that I think actually, like, in the long run, Patriot fans can be excited about. But I think, you know, the other piece of it that's so interesting to me, Rich, is that, I think through the four quarterbacks, the four guys who are right there in the same age group that ascended so quickly, right? Like, so that'd be Mahomes, Burrow, Allen, Jackson. I think they fooled us all into thinking quarterback development is just linear. You know what I mean? Like, it's just those guys got really good really fast and stayed really good. And there weren't a ton of bumps outside of the injuries. You know, a bunch of those guys have had injuries, but those guys have kind of gotten to and maintained an elite level. And, you know, I think we were all sort of spoiled by that.
5: Yeah, that makes sense to me. And Drake May, yeah, he's just got to learn a little bit more patience. Well, you know, he got a little impatient, which happens. It's not, I don't think this is going to be an issue all season long of Drake May turning the ball over a ton of times.
4: We do this in the NFL, and particularly we do this at quarterback more than any other position in sport, right? Like, we only measure quarterbacks against their contemporaries and their predecessors.
5: Yeah,
4: that's the measuring stick. We're not measuring them against the opponent of the game that they're playing. We're measuring them against everybody else. Like, when do we ever really have conversation? Who's the better hitter, Aaron Jones or Shohei Ohtani? Like, when do we sit there and compare the two? Right?
5: Yeah.
4: Even in the NBA, to a certain extent. Like, how much do we sit there and go, well, Shai Gilgeous-Alexander is only good compared to, you know, the other players in the league, right? Or Luka or Jokic or whatever. They all do different things, so we don't ever... Quarterbacks, though, they're always judged against what everybody else has done and is doing as the measure of how good they are. And that's just a weird measuring stick because it's constantly fluid. The metrics keep changing, right? You know what I'm saying? Like, the measuring stick keeps moving. The goalposts literally keep moving on what we're doing here. And you heard Albert Breer explain it. Because, you know, Joe Burrow had all these great... I mean, look at C.J. Stroud. Is a perfect example. What did he do in year one? The last 3 years have been nothing
5: fantastic.
4: But a nosedive.
5: Mm-hmm.
4: And who are we comparing him to now? Because after Jaden Daniels and C.J. Stroud, after year one, top five quarterbacks in the league. Oh, my God, here they go. These guys, the ascension is here. The future is here. Pump the brakes.
5: Kyrie Williams just had a five-yard touchdown run. Rams now lead 7-3 over the Niners. Early second quarter, Puka Nacua had a 41-yard catch and run that helped set up that. Meanwhile, it is another Miami touchdown. So they now lead 41-0. We're waiting for the PAT.
4: Oh, yeah, halftime.

0: 42. I don't believe we're at halftime yet over Florida A&M.
1: Call up the dogs. Call up the dogs.
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2: 6:27 to go first half.
1: My God.
0: Oh, jeez. I was not expecting that large of a number left. I was thinking like maybe 2 minutes
1: left. 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
0: Coming up next, we move on another team in the Amber and Ian Ultimate Super Bowl Bracket. 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
4: Of last night watching the Seahawks and the Patriots queue, and now watching this Rams-Niners game, is our friend Coach Herm Edwards.
5: Yep.
4: And over the weekend, a couple weeks ago, when Herm joined us here on ESPN Radio, and I believe he also did on game night and said the same thing.
5: Yeah.
4: You know, you are seeing the effects in the early month of the regular season of the lack of a true training camp and preseason comparatively to yonder years past. And that is not an old man yelling at a cloud. That's just the reality of, for many of these players, it's the first time they're getting hit.
5: Yep.
4: It's the first time they're connecting on a pass in a game situation.
6: I mean, it's the first time they're in a game at the half. You know what I mean? Like, they're not playing it up to halftime. They might have played a drive or two in the preseason.
4: I do want to note, Matthew Stafford is 4 of 11 for 65 yards.
6: And he looks like he's 4 of 11.
4: He looks like he's 4 of 11, which brings me to Drake May last night, where mm-hmm. he's throwing lollipop passes. In the first half, at first, I thought, you know what? He's just trying to manage the game. He recognizes, hey, they don't have their starting quarterback. I'm just trying to execute. We're not trying to zip this ball into tight windows. I'm just, hey, this guy's open. Make it nice and easy. And then by the fourth quarter, I'm like, nah, there's no velocity.
5: Right.
4: Like, something is wrong. And I don't want to go that far with that observation with Matthew Stafford so far in this game, because there's a little bit more zip on the passes. Mm-hmm. But not much. Not much,
6: no.
4: Q.
6: 4 of 11, he has a 19.1 rating. He's thrown an interception, right?
4: So which it's he underthrew, by the way.
6: Very much so. So it's not looking good. Again, it's just the first game of the season. Nobody's going to look fantastic. The 49ers are only up by 3. I will say this, though. I got to give Mike Evans some props, right? I had questions on what Mike Evans and who Mike Evans was going to be at the age he's at and on a new team. So far, 4 receiving first downs on third down so far. Right, so through the first half of the game, they're going to him early and often, 5 catches, 47 yards on 6 targets. So they said, we're going to go out and get this guy in free agency. And oh, by the way, we're going to use him.
4: And I'm glad they did, because now DeJuan Stribling, their second-round rookie out of Ole Miss, who not only was carted to the locker room in the first half with what appeared to be a foot or ankle injury, has now been ruled out. Additionally, their number two tight end, Jake Tonjes, for the 49ers, mm-hmm. is questionable to return with a knee injury. Deebo Samuel just began the second half with a kickoff return. Let's turn back the clock, Q, with a little Deebo special teams action in 2026.
6: Yeah, I'm interested to see what he's going to look like for this 49ers team this year, because, look, he couldn't wait to hightail it out of town and get to Washington, and Washington couldn't wait for him to hightail it out of town and go back to San Francisco, right? I mean, so I want to see if he's able to get some of that old juice, that old magic back that he had, and used to be able to bring some identity and some toughness to this 49ers team. We will see what happens with that moving forward, but they are into the third quarter, and the 49ers have the ball, as Mia mentioned. It's game night here on ESPN Radio on the all-new ESPN app. In the ATL, who the hell's going to be the starting quarterback? That's next on game night on ESPN Radio on the all-new ESPN app.
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1: More tests, but we'll update you here next week. Wasn't able to finish the game. And, we'll continue to evaluate, continue to get run tests. I don't know if he'll be available going forward here for the next week, but we'll see. And, I know he'll do everything that he can to get back as quickly as possible. And once we get the reports, then we'll figure out what the treatment plan is.
2: Pats lost the game. And according to Freddie Coleman on Freddie and Harry of ESPN Radio, they also lost when it comes to who is worse off, at least between the Seahawks and the Patriots, when it comes to the injuries from night one.
3: This injury involving Sam Darnold or the one with A.J. Brown, the Patriots, to me, the A.J. Brown injury sets back the Patriots more than Drew Lock being in there for Sam Darnold. Normally, I don't want to say that. When you lose a starting quarterback, even for a week, that's going to set you back. But based on what we saw from Drew Lock and what we saw from Drake May without A.J. Brown, the Patriots are definitely in more trouble with that A.J. Brown injury than the Seahawks would be, no matter how long, how short Sam Darnold is going to be out.
2: A lot of that, you can't help but think, is probably stemming from the fact of Drake May's fourth quarter, right? The focus is on what happened there, three fourth quarter interceptions. How concerned is Mike Vrabel on that decision-making?
1: Decision-making, and again, when you're the quarterback or you have the ball in your hand, I think those things just get magnified. And those decisions and the timings and all those other things. And we've seen Drake perform at an extremely high level, and I anticipate him continuing to do that and doing that as we move forward.
2: Now, that's in the locker room. Outside of it, how concerned is everyone else? Evan Cohen of Unsportsmanlike.
4: That's a horrible, horrible fourth quarter, and I understand it's one game, and maybe, obviously, we shouldn't be overreacting to one game, but that should not happen with a guy that was a runner-up in the MVP last year. Matthew Stafford would not have that fourth quarter as the actual MVP last year. That was awful.
2: All right, so, differing opinions. 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Let's go to some baseball now. Aaron Judge back out of the lineup for New York. No cause for alarm, as to be expected. He returned from injury, played two games. This was a planned day off as he still ramps up, recovers from injury. But it seemed to be this kind of one in, one out policy in New York. Anthony Volpe made his return to the majors as Jazz Chisholm was now placed on the IL. So Volpe instead playing at second base with Chisholm out, but what we're focusing on is the big bat he brought back.
5: Right field, brought back, turning, looking, see ya. How about that, a grand slam? What a return to the big leagues for Anthony Volpe. You can't write it any better than that.
2: On Yes Network, Volpe's second career grand slam. He had a career high 5 runs. Here he is after the game.
6: Anthony, we're hearing the Volpe chants right there. Just what does this fan support mean to you right now?
7: It means the world. Best fans in the world for sure. So pretty crazy.
6: Hey, when you stepped on the field tonight, what a return to the lineup. Was it just another game for you, or was there some added emotion?
7: Those are big games for us. I was right into the mix, and I just want to try to contribute.
6: Right into the mix, indeed. Your third hit of the evening, a grand slam in that seventh inning. Can you describe rounding the bases and going back to that dugout, being greeted by your teammates as they're celebrating you?
7: Just amazing feeling. Had a good approach and just try to take advantage, but that's what it's all about. So why you do it?
6: What'd you think of the curtain call?
7: I don't know.
6: Hey, we spoke before the game about how hard you had worked down in the minors to try to get yourself in a position to get back up here. 5 RBIs, a new career high. Just how validating is a night like this for you?
7: I don't know if it's validating, but it took a lot, and it's going to keep taking a lot. And I think that's my mindset. There's definitely no finish line.

0: lines, and we got a lot of big games coming up, so just keep going.
1: I know those guys love you in that clubhouse. Just what is it like to be back and to be around it again and to be a part of it here?
0: Yeah, it's amazing. It's why you play. It's why you work so hard, and to be part of teams like this.
1: Anthony, congratulations.
0: Thank you.
2: Anthony Volpe on Yes Network. Yankees trying to catch the Tampa Bay Rays in the AL East. They got a little bit of help this evening. Braves beat the Rays 3-1. So now they only have that 3-game lead in the AL East. Still ahead, though, the spotlight is on Arthur Ashe Stadium in New York. Women's semifinal action from the U.S. Open. And an historic night for one top 10 team on the college football gridiron.
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0: It's Elena Rybakina that books her ticket to a first US Open final.
1: So here's what you're set up for on Saturday. You get the current WTA number one in Aryna Sabalenka, and then the soon-to-be world number one in Rybakina. Because here's what happened earlier this week. Rybakina unseated Sabalenka after a 99-week run. That will take effect on Monday. We'll see that in the standings. But when it comes to the title at the U.S. Open, that is still TBD. We're set up for a one versus two in so many more ways than just that one. All right, let's go back to the gridiron. A record-setting night at the U. Number 7, Miami, hosting Florida A&M.
2: 7-0 Miami. Mensah in the backfield. His first pass of the night. Well taken care of. Looks deep. Lets it go deep. He's got Josh Moore out there on the money. Into the end zone. Touchdown, Miami. 55 yards for the touchdown.
1: That was one of 11 touchdowns on the night for the Miami Hurricanes. 9 different players found the back of the end zone, right? Miami, 77 points, ties a program record. They had 856 yards. That's a program record. And they did not face a third down in the first half. Second team since at least 2000 to not face a third down in a first half, along with who else but 2010 Alabama.
3: Yeah, not all the time you get a second chance to play another team after a rough loss. So we're all excited for the opportunity. I think we've all grown mentally, physically, and we're excited.
1: All right. Well, we gave you a blowout, right? But if you're looking to circle one college football game this weekend, it's that top five matchup of number 4, Texas, hosting number 1, the Ohio State. It's a rematch of QB talent of Arch Manning and Julian Sayin.
4: You know, I just think you see the level of confidence that both guys are playing with. I think what you notice is the presence in the pocket. I think you notice their confidence to use their legs. You saw Julian do it last week. He tucked it and scored a touchdown. I just think the confidence both guys deliver the ball with accuracy. You can see the trust and timing. And so pretty drastic difference, you know, of the two players now the second time around going up against one another. So should be pretty high level quarterback play Saturday.
3: Yeah, I feel like I'm a year better. Anytime you can go throughout a season, get reps, get game experience, then a whole offseason to get better in a game last week, I feel like I'm a year better.
1: Arch Manning, a year better and a second chance Saturday, 7:30 Eastern. Kickoff is on ABC. And tune in for college football action tomorrow as the Michigan Wolverines host the Oklahoma Sooners. 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
5: 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This is Rich Eisen coming up on Friday. What went down between the Niners and the Rams in Australia? We'll hit that and get you set for the rest of week one in What's More Likely style. And Paul Rudd joins us to talk about his Chiefs and fantasy football.
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0: Stanford football returns to the farm on Saturday, September 26th for another can't-miss ACC matchup against Georgia Tech. 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
1: Involving Sam Darnold or the woman A.J. Brown of the Patriots. To me, the A.J. Brown injury sets back the Patriots more than Drew Lock being in there for Sam Darnold. Normally, I don't want to say that. When you lose a starting quarterback, even for a week, that's going to set you back. But based on what we saw from Drew Lock and what we saw from Drake May without A.J. Brown, the Patriots are definitely in more trouble with that A.J. Brown injury than the Seahawks would be, no matter how long, how short Sam Darnold is going to be out.
2: A lot of that, you can't help but think, is probably stemming from the fact of Drake May's fourth quarter, right? The focus is on what happened there, three fourth quarter interceptions. How concerned is Mike Vrabel on that decision-making?
3: You know, decision-making, and again, when you're the quarterback or you have the ball in your hand, I think those things just get magnified, you know, those decisions and the timings and all those other things. And we've seen Drake perform at an extremely high level, and I anticipate him continuing to do that and doing that as we move forward.
2: Now, that's in the locker room. Outside of it, how concerned is everyone else? Evan Cohen of Unsportsmanlike.
4: That's a horrible, horrible fourth quarter, and I understand it's one game, and maybe, obviously, we shouldn't be overreacting to one game, but that should not happen with a guy that was a runner-up in the MVP last year. Matthew Stafford would not have that fourth quarter as the actual MVP last year. That was awful.
2: All right, so, you know, differing opinions. Well, you're listening to SportsCenter All Night here on ESPN Radio, the ESPN Radio app, and Sirius XM Channel 80. Let's go to some baseball now. Aaron Judge back out of the lineup for New York. No cause for alarm, as to be expected. He returned from injury, played two games. This was a planned day off as he still ramps up, recovers from injury. But it seemed to be this kind of one in, one out policy in New York. Anthony Volpe made his return to the majors as Jazz Chisholm was now placed on the IL. So Volpe instead playing at second base with Chisholm out, but what we're focusing on is the big bat he brought back.
5: Right field, brought back, turning, looking, see ya. How about that? A grand slam. What a return to the big leagues for Anthony Volpe. You can't write it any better than that.
2: Can't write it any better than that. On Yes Network, Volpe's second career grand slam. He had a career high 5 runs. Here he is after the game.
6: Anthony, we're hearing the Volpe chants right there. Just what does this fan support mean to you right now?
7: Yeah, I mean, it means the world. Best fans in the world for sure. So pretty crazy.
6: Hey, when you stepped on the field tonight, what a return to the lineup. Was it just another game for you, or was there some added emotion?
7: I mean, those are big games for us. I was right into the mix, and I just want to try to contribute.
6: Right into the mix, indeed. Your third hit of the evening, a grand slam in that seventh inning. Can you describe rounding the bases and going back to that dugout, being greeted by your teammates as they're celebrating you?
7: Yeah, I mean, just amazing feeling. Had a good approach and just try to take advantage, but I mean, that's what it's all about. So why you do it?
6: What'd you think of the curtain call?
7: I don't know.
6: Before the game about how hard you had worked down in the minors to try to get yourself in a position to get back up here. 5 RBIs, a new career high. Just how validating is a night like this for you?
7: No, I don't know if it's validating, but it took a lot and it's going to keep taking a lot. And I think that's my mindset. Definitely no finish lines, and we got a lot of big games coming up, so just keep going.
6: I know those guys love you in that clubhouse. Just what is it like to be back and to be around it again and to be a part of it here?
7: Yeah, it's amazing. It's why you play. It's why you work so hard, and to be part of teams like this.
6: Anthony, congratulations.
7: Thank you.
2: Anthony Volpe on Yes Network. Yankees trying to catch the Tampa Bay Rays in the AL East. They got a little bit of help this evening. Braves beat the Rays 3-1. So now they only have that 3-game lead in the AL East. Still ahead, though, the spotlight is on Arthur Ashe Stadium in New York. Women's semifinal action from the U.S. Open. And an historic night for one top 10.

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0: Celina Rybakina that books her ticket to a first US Open final.
1: So here's what you're set up for on Saturday. You get the current WTA number one in Aryna Sabalenka, and then the soon-to-be world number one in Rybakina. Because here's what happened earlier this week. Rybakina unseated Sabalenka after a 99-week run. That will take effect on Monday. We'll see that in the standings. But when it comes to the title at the U.S. Open, that is still TBD. We're set up for a 1-2 in so many more ways than just that one. All right, let's go back to the gridiron. A record-setting night at the U. Number 7, Miami, hosting Florida A&M.
2: 7-0 Miami. Mensah in the backfield, his first pass of the night. Well taken care of, looks deep, lets it go deep. He's got Josh Moore out there on the money, into the end zone. Touchdown, Miami! 55 yards for the touchdown.
1: That was one of 11 touchdowns on the night for the Miami Hurricanes. 9 different players found the back of the end zone, right? Miami, 77 points, ties a program record. They had 856 yards. That's a program record. And they did not face a third down in the first half. Second team since at least 2000 to not face a third down in a first half, along with who else but 2010 Alabama.
3: Yeah, not all the time you get a second chance to play another team after a rough loss. So we're all excited for the opportunity. I think we've all grown mentally, physically, and we're excited.
1: All right. Well, we gave you a blowout, right? But if you're looking to circle one college football game this weekend, it's that top 5 matchup of number 4 Texas hosting number 1 the Ohio State. It's a rematch of QB talent of Arch Manning and Julian Sayin.
4: You know, I just think you see the level of confidence that both guys are playing with. I think what you notice is the presence in the pocket. I think you notice their confidence to use their legs. You saw Julian do it last week. He tucked it and scored a touchdown. I just think the confidence both guys deliver the ball with accuracy. You can see the trust and timing. And so pretty drastic difference, you know, of the two players now the second time around going up against one another. So should be pretty high level quarterback play Saturday.
3: Yeah, I feel like I'm a year better. Anytime you can go throughout a season, get reps, get game experience, then a whole offseason to get better in a game last week, I feel like I'm a year better.
1: Arch Manning, a year better and a second chance Saturday, 7:30 Eastern. 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

0: On to Spain on Saturday in the semifinals. 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
0: Anthony Volpe returns in grand fashion as the Yankees rout the Rockies on YES Network.
1: Number 4.
0: A go-ahead three-run blast from Julio Rodriguez leads the Mariners to victory over the Rangers. Seattle Sports, 710 AM.
4: They've traded Jacobs. This one working out better for the Mariners. Here's the pitch.
5: Swung on. Blasted. Left field. On its way. Sail away. Julio. Into the Rangers bullpen. A rocket of a blast for Julio. And the Mariners have taken the lead with one swing.
1: Number 3.
0: In Miami, Hurricanes quarterback Darian Mensah launches a 55-yard strike to Joshua Moore in their dominating 77-7 win over Florida A&M. 104.3 WQAM.
6: 7-0 Miami. Mensah in the backfield. His first pass of the night. Well taken care of. Looks deep. Lets it go deep. He's got Josh Moore out there on the money. Into the end zone. Touchdown, Miami. 55 yards for the touchdown.
1: Number 2.
0: Cam Smith had a series to remember in Philly as his 9th inning solo homer carries the Astros to victory against the Phils. KBME 790 AM.
4: 1-1 game, top of the 9th. One out, no one on for the Astros. Pitch on the way, and Cam hits it in the air out to left center and deep. Hill is back, looking up. See you later! 3 games in Philly. 3 home runs for Cam Smith. This one puts these Astros up 2-1.
1: Number 1.
0: And finally, in Australia, veteran wideout Mike Evans finding the end zone in his 49ers debut. KNBR.
4: Purdy's under center. He takes. He wants Evans. He just puts it up. Give it to Mike. Mike's got it. He pulled it in for his first touchdown. 49ers. Mike Evans.
0: Week 1 of the NFL season will keep on rolling, but who's out before it even begins? Coming up in the next hour, I've got injury updates heading into that first Sunday of the NFL season, but I'm not here just to bring you bad news. I'll also tell you who will be back after a long recovery. Plus, I'll take you through an absolute treat of an evening at Arthur Ashe Stadium at the U.S. Open. The women's singles finals are set after a pair of stellar finals. Who was coming out on top and how we ended up with this matchup. Not to mention there is history on the college football gridiron, and the race in the wild card is getting really tight. We'll take you through the whole thing ahead in Sports Center all night. 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
18: Welcome, welcome, welcome to Melbourne, Australia. Finally, the long, long, long wait is nearly over, and the 49ers season opener is here. 17 time zones and 8,000 miles away from you. It is morning. The sun is shining bright at the historic Melbourne Cricket Ground. We will be saying Melbourne for the next 4 hours or so, 4.5 hours. That's how the locals say it. It is an absolutely perfect day. We've been here a week, and this might be the best day of them all. Tim Ryan, Guy Haberman. A cool breeze, but it is absolutely gorgeous. And, Tim, you see for years now, a quarter century, these international regular season games. This is the first ever here in Australia. And, when it started, they weren't always heavyweight fights. This is a heavyweight fight, 49ers and Rams, to kick it all off.
19: Yeah, well, they did it right for the maiden voyage in the NFL over here to Australia, where the American game, the NFL, the population has absolutely exploded. There'll be over 105,000 people in this stadium today. It is absolutely humongous. A little different perspective for everybody that's sitting up in the box because it's a big circle, right, with the AFL. So the benches are probably 35 yards from the front row of the seats that circle the stadium. So it's a little bit different. There's going to be a lot of red in here. It's been a great week. The locals, all the people in Australia have been wonderful. I know all the players, certainly us, have enjoyed it. I think it was a great idea coming a week early, getting guys acclimated. The Rams, of course, are going to, they were in L.A., they fly, they play all within the span of about 42 hours to kickoff, which is pretty crazy in terms of the jet lag. Maybe they've got the secret sauce for four quarters that they'll be immune to the effects of the jet lag. Maybe they won't, but either way, it's going to be a monster matchup. You know, last year, Brock didn't play in either game. It was Mac Jones. They got it done in the first one. Remember, Alfred Collins had the play of the year with the bat out of the football on Kyron Williams. down on the goal line. There is no Alfred in this game, unfortunately. He is out for the season, having torn his patella tendon in practice just a couple of days ago. Feel awful for him. But it should be a great game. The thing is there's so much uncertainty because it being week one, because it being so far away from home. Habes, who can execute for 3.5 hours in between those white lines? It's going to be fun to watch.
15: Well, we talk so much about what is new on this 49ers team, of course, and the matchup today with Raheem Morris's defense and Sean McVay's offense and Matthew Stafford, a place where Raheem had a lot of success, won a championship. But what about the other side? It almost feels like the defense is new, and Mike Evans is new, and Dejon Stribling is new, and somehow, some way, the franchise quarterback, as a talking point, gets a little bit hidden in the corner, which I'm sure he doesn't mind. You've seen every throw he's made, every handoff, every drill in training camp. How does Brock Purdy look to you?
19: No, he looks great. And again, I mean, it's been training camp. We saw him a little bit of play in the preseason, but he's had his best training camp just watching him with his footwork, with his mechanics, his ability to read it and rip it on time and rip it with accuracy. All that accuracy starts with the footwork, which his footwork, as I said, has really improved. I am fired up to see the debut of Mike Evans and Dejon Stribling. And then the return of Deebo Samuel in the offense. And then Kalon Black, who I anticipate. I don't think it's going to be like last year with Brian Robinson as the backup. They got to figure out somehow, some way to give Christian McCaffrey a breather. And I think Kalon Black is going to be able to answer the bell. We'll see later today. But it's all about handling that front. The Rams defense, with their addition of Myles Garrett, now Aaron Donald coming back, he is not going to play today. Myles Garrett will play. He's the reigning defensive MVP. They've got two new corners in Jalen Watson and the all-pro Trent McDuffie. They're both sticky. You know Shula's going to call a lot of tight match coverage, make Brock Purdy make great throws versus tight coverage, but they've got to protect him. And I think protecting him is going to be based a lot on down and distance. 49ers were the best third-down team in pro football last year, not being a good team on early down in terms of their first down statistics. I think that needs to change in this game. A lot of it will be the ability to run it out on the perimeter, get those positive yards. And then, of course, I think the biggest thing week one that you always talk about is limiting the self-inflicted wounds, the pre-snap penalties, the drops. Week one, you want to run the operation, you want to run clean, and most importantly, you want to protect the football. The Rams, without those big-time playmakers, including the playoffs last year, had 31 takeaways. That was one of the best in the NFL. So protecting the ball will be huge. Should be a great matchup, but it all starts, in my opinion, with being able to contain that front run and pass.
15: Most of the field is in a bright, bright sun, a red 49ers end zone to our left. That's the east end zone. That's where the sun is shining from right now. And to the right in the west, a blue Rams end zone with the NFL logo at midfield. It's all 49ers special teamers on the field right now. Jacob Cowing is practicing catching punts from Corliss Waitman, looking up into that sun. And we are counting down to the kickoff of the 2026 49ers season in what is the best division in the league. The Seahawks already got it started yesterday with a win. And now I'll try to keep my yesterdays, todays, and tomorrows straight for us. Okay, and
19: good
15: for
19: luck with that, because we lost today somewhere.
15: All right, coming up, Tim just talked about protecting Brock Purdy. Colton McKivitz, a conversation with him. And we got to talk to the commissioner of the NFL, Roger Goodell, and Tim's first chalk talk of the 2026 season is ahead. Coming up next, we'll hear from the 49ers head coach, Kyle Shanahan. Today's 49ers pregame show from Melbourne, Australia. A historic day ahead, and it continues right after these messages. As we count down to the kickoff of the season opener here from Melbourne, Australia, it's time to hear from the head coach, 49ers head coach Kyle Shanahan. Spoke with Matt Maiocco earlier this week, and keep in mind this was before the Rams announced that Aaron Donald would not be playing. But Kyle began by talking about the experience of speaking with the Australian media.
20: It was a little more relaxing. I mean, I don't know if it was their accents or what, but they seemed a little friendlier than all you guys. No offense, but it was a little bit of a different atmosphere, and the questions were a little bit different. it's always easy when I don't have to talk about injuries or anything, too. So wasn't as tight in there.
2: Yeah, I was hoping you'd say the A material for us, but I think you spent the whole playbook on that one.
20: Yeah, I didn't plan on it, but I guess it just happened naturally.
2: Okay, so we're getting closer to game time here. What have you seen or what have you felt that kind of leads you to think that the way you guys are going about this week with the travel plan is the right play?
20: I think is a little bit overrated. I mean, it's the first time anybody's done it, so who knows what's right or wrong. It's what makes me feel more right about it is I think our players were a little more comfortable with it. I think they felt better the third day than they did the second day. Now, the game's only 3.5 hours, so sometimes no matter how bad you feel, even the first day we got here, there's 3-hour windows where we felt fine. So I think it's going to be inconsistent for everybody. What's different for us is when we do this all the time, we feel like, you know, whether we've gone to the Greenbrier, I think like 3 times since I've been here. We've gone to Ohio once. We went to the Air Force Academy once. We've gone to Florida once. So we're used to spending a week away. And it's been the same routine as it always is. So there's no difference except it was a longer plane ride. And with it being the first game of the year, we were allowed to leave 2 days early since it took 2 days to get here. But once we got here, it's been the exact same week as always.
2: Were you able to do a lot of the work before you got on a plane? Was the coaching staff game planning back in Santa Clara?
20: You always finish up training camp. You finish up, no different than we always do. I mean, because you go through training camp, you go through final cuts, and throughout training camp and final cuts, you're always working on your first game, but you don't really solidify it till that week. And we had stuff that we got ahead on, but when you get here, we always treat it. It's like Groundhog Day. A Monday is always a Monday. A Tuesday is always a Tuesday. We put it in that routine for us. For as far as we have Taco Tuesday, I think here it was on like Sunday. So whatever it is, like we don't really change, but the days are different. But to us, we'd spend our 7-day schedule the exact same. So nothing really changes for us.
2: So in the past, you guys have game planned against Aaron Donald. You've game planned against Myles Garrett, but now you're going to have to game plan against both of those guys. So how does that complicate matters?
20: It complicates it a lot. Yeah. Never seen anyone game plan for 2 guys on the D line. There's 4 or 5 guys there and there's only 5 O linemen. So you can game plan one, but you can't game plan two. So we'll see how much they're in there. It does definitely help them. You can't just dedicate a whole game plan to Aaron Donald and Myles Garrett's out there and vice versa. It's a hell of a move by them getting those two, but that's the problem that it causes for people.
2: How do you treat Aaron Donald? Do you just assume that after 2 years away from the game, he's going to be the same guy you saw 2 or 3 years ago?
20: Oh, I definitely assume. I only know one Aaron Donald, and he's probably the most impressive human I've ever seen on tape and going against. So I expect him to be no different. We'll see how they plan to play him and how much he's in, but, he will always have the ultimate respect from us, and I fully expect him to look the same out there.
2: Yeah, with that defensive line and those two guys, Brock Purdy's probably going to have to get rid of the ball kind of quickly. So what do you guys have to do offensively to sustain those drives and move the ball against that defense?
20: Well, even before those two got here, that had to be our plan last year, with 2 rookie of the years and 2 run-up rookie of the years with 4 of their 5 guys in 2 years. They've had the D-line now for a couple years. Adding 2 guys like this even makes it better. So you always got to play against them like that. But I think always the main thing is being balanced. You got to be able to run the ball. You got to be able to throw the ball. You got to be able to mix it up. If you ever become one-dimensional versus people that are that talented, you're going to be in a lot of trouble. And that's why I always sell that as a huge team thing. In order to stick with the run, yes, we have to run the ball well, but we also have to convert third downs, which means you have to throw the ball well. And in order to be able to stay with that, you got to play real good on defense and special teams too. So hopefully we can play good in all three phases, keep it a balanced game, and find a way to win it in the end.
2: Yeah, you have Mike Evans coming to the team with his size, with the production, the consistent production through the years. How do you expect Mike Evans and Brock Purdy to work together?
20: I think they'll work great together. Brock's a great quarterback and Mike's a Hall of Fame receiver. Bringing him here, Mike can do anything. We're going to fit him into our offense the way we've done a lot of things. But also anytime you get a guy who's built a little bit differently with his length, with the things he does, always gets to add a few other things too to isolate on his talents. So we'll work on that as the year goes, but just having a guy out there that's a competitor and just the pro that Mike is going to help Brock a lot.
2: Mike had really high praise for Dejon Stribling, talking about him, just the work ethic, the talent.

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1: Same guy to start the year. He had a few injuries and stuff that it was tough for him to come back on. When you do have those injuries, you get a little bit out of shape, and that makes it harder. But Debo came to training camp this year the way that I've always seen him come to training camp. He's been able to stay healthy. I know we're in a week one, but I feel great with where he's at now. And Debo's always a unique guy. I mean, he's going to help you at receiver. He's going to help you at running back, regardless of what we call him. He's a utility type player, and hopefully they'll kick the ball to him a little also so he can get some returns.
2: Chris McCaffrey had a great season last year, second in all-purpose yards, but only three explosive runs of 20 or more. How do you go about making it so that he can tear off those big gainers this season?
1: You challenge the whole offense first. I mean, just in order to get those big runs, it always takes all 11. So there's always there's a few that Christian can do better, but there's also, I want to give him more opportunities. And to be able to do that, you always got to get the safety. You got to get the backside corner, really leave him one to make miss. And he can make that one miss pretty consistently. But if he makes that one miss and a second guy gets there fast, you usually don't get the big one. So it's a whole group effort. It's getting better looks as a coaching staff. And hopefully as the year goes, we can get more carries for some of the other backs too. So we can just keep them fresher throughout the game. I'm not have to use them a whole game so much, so we can balance that out a little bit better.
2: Last year, you guys had a really good season, but it felt like defensively you didn't really have tone setters, guys who are just aggressive and kind of led the way. What does it mean to get, you know, a healthy Fred Warner back and also have Dre Greenlaw lining up next to him?
1: Oh, it's huge. I mean, watching Dre and Fred play together is one of my favorite things of my whole career. I can sit and watch the end zone copy all day with how those two work together, how they play, the style of how they play, how smart they are as players. And they're two special guys that I feel very lucky to have. So anytime they're out there together, I know the fans enjoy watching them, and they make us a much better team.
2: So how do you go about making this a normal situation? You know, it's not a normal situation with the flight here, the 17-hour time difference that you so eloquently pointed out during your press conference. Uh-huh. How do you make this a normal situation where these guys, all they have to do is focus on football and that game on Friday morning?
1: That's what we've already done. I mean, I think the weird thing was, you know, just the whole flight and the adjustment. But that's why we came early, so we could get that out of the way. And once our Wednesday practice started, I mean, we were exactly on schedule and everything has been normal. Everything will be normal, the same schedule, same times, all the way up to kickoff. And yeah, we might not be as many American fans and things like that, but the football game's going to be the same. So, and I think it'll be like that for the Rams. I mean, they're going to have the whole same week when they get here. They're going to do their exact same schedule. It's just about adjusting to that flight, but the flight is the flight. Everything else after that, we're such creatures of habit and we keep the same routine. So I think it gets pretty overrated.
3: Today's 49ers pregame show will continue with Around the NFL. That's next. Roger Goodell will join us coming up right here on the U.S. Bank 49ers Radio Network.
4: Great to be down on the field with the commissioner of the NFL, Roger Goodell, who the NFL just announced another contract extension, which will take you almost to a quarter century of work as the commissioner, which is exciting. But I know Tim Ryan has other things he'd rather talk about.
5: Well, Roger, thanks for being with us. And maiden voyage for the NFL over here in Australia. It's been seems like a great success so far for the 49ers, just like your maiden voyage at Cyprus and that birdie you had on the on the first hole, about a 40-footer with a 15-foot breaker, and I've been there to see both of them.
6: And, Tim, I should have stopped right there. But we're not going to do that in Australia. We're coming back, and this is going to be a special place for us to play in the future.
4: The response, we've been here a week, and the way that it's been embraced has been incredible. What have you seen in your time here in Australia?
6: Just the love of sports. You know, the fans here, they love sports, and they're curious about the NFL. We have close to 10 million fans, and it's growing quickly. I think this game will accelerate that. We think we have the greatest game in the world, and to be able to share that with the world, and particularly in a sporting culture and a love of this sports, it's going to be incredibly popular here, I think.
5: And it seems like internationally, Roger, it's going everywhere. And obviously we know Mexico and London and Germany and all over the place, and now it seems like, doing some reading, maybe the Asia-Pacific region. Talk about that a little bit.
6: Well, I think this is an opportunity to open up and go to Asia. Our goal is to be a global sport. We think our game deserves it. We think there's fan interest here, and I think it's great for our players too, Tim. The idea that our players now are exposed

0: to these global markets and can build their own brands as well as the team brands, I think it's great for our sport and for them as individuals. So I think this will open the doors. The whole lead up to the game and the 49ers approach of being here longer and the Rams, either way, that will open the doors to sort of say, you know, we can do this. We can do this with less time preparation, less impact on the teams. That's the core issue for us now, is making sure the teams come out of this in a competitive way that's positive and feel good about it.
1: We know that, you know, being around the 49ers, talking to people with the organization, they take a lot of pride in sort of the international footprint. What value does the 49ers have to the league in helping expand the game?
0: Well, you know, over the years, from Eddie DeBartolo to the York family, and they've always embraced the international part of it. And it's been great for the NFL to be able to have a historic and great franchise like the 49ers leading the way. They're an incredibly popular team on a global basis. And it's because of their efforts. It's because they've been interested in those markets. And they market to them. And having them play in a game like this and the Rams, it's just it's going to be great for the league, ultimately, and for the fans here.
2: Not only the NFL exploding internationally, but football in general, flag football. Yeah. And the explosion of flag football. Talk about that a little bit.
0: Yeah, as you know, it's a different game, Tim. It's a it's a fast game, and I think it's a game that allows men and women to play, boys and girls, and that's really critical for us, I think, because when you get a chance to play a form of the game, you're more likely to be a lifelong fan, and giving these young women an opportunity to play has been a game changer, and it's rewarding as a parent of twin girls. I love seeing that confidence that they get from playing it. And we have 20 million players around the world. We're going to be in the Olympics in 28. 32 is going to be hosted in Brisbane here, and we hope to be a part of that. And I think we'll be part of the international landscape, and that's, I think, flag football will be a big part of that.
1: We heard the stat that people from 33 different countries have bought tickets for this game.
0: 38. Yes. 38 different countries, about, and really the fan base, it's, I think it's about 10% from the States, which a lot of people think most of the people are coming from the States. Not true. It's all over the world. I saw the list of countries the other day, and it blew your mind. People coming from east, west, all over. And that's what we're trying to do, is reach the broadest number of people. And this market in particular has allowed us to do that.
2: Roger, thank you for this opportunity. Now, I don't have to play the game, but we have really enjoyed ourselves, and the Australian people have been absolutely terrific.
0: Well, we are so glad to have you and honored to have you. And this is going to be a big part of our calendar every year, I'm sure. But you guys were here for the historic first, and we appreciate that.
3: And we are getting closer to kickoff. There was Roger Goodell down on the field with us just a few minutes ago. Let's pause 10 seconds for station identification. This is the U.S. Bank San Francisco 49ers Radio Network.
2: All right, it's year 7 for him. He's one of the best right tackles in pro football. Colton McKivitz joining us on the pregame show. Colton, thank you.
4: Yeah, appreciate having me on.
2: Appreciate you. How has Australia been for you so far?
4: It's been cool. Long flight. I've got some Aussie buddies and family down here, so got a taste of Australian football and all that good stuff, so it's pretty cool.
2: Seems like there's a game on every minute of the day when you turn on the TV.
4: There's always something on, and or, you know, someone's playing cricket or footy or whatever, man.
2: Footy.
4: It's a different world down here.
2: Yeah, it's been fun. How about the travel in terms of, you know, nearly 8,000 miles from home with the body clock? Judging how you felt mentally and physically day one or two to now almost game day, are you pleased that the team came a week early to prepare?
4: Yeah, I think we chose the right way to do it. I mean, the first couple of days you get in and it's, you know, wake up at 3 a.m., body clock goes off, and then, you know, you're going to bed and it's 6 a.m. back home. So, like, it's just now that we're here and kind of the routine set in, we practiced 2 days, it was definitely the right decision for us to come, at least for me.
2: Yeah, and everybody's different. I think that's the point. There's no blanket behavior pattern for how you deal with jet lag. So the bonus practice after being here 24 hours, it seems like guys I've talked to felt like they could play, but didn't feel like they could play a game, a real football game at peak performance.
4: Yeah, I mean, we're all professionals and we can play a football game, but is it at, you know, week one, your best, like how your body's supposed to be feeling it at that highest level. So like, I'm sure we all could get off a plane and play a football game, but is it at the level we all want to?
2: When you look at the Rams defensively, and obviously we'll focus on that side of the ball since you're an offensive player and offensive lineman, you got to be able to contain that lethal defensive line, both run and pass across the front. A lot of really good players now with the addition of Myles Garrett. I think it's the most important matchup on the field. How do you see you guys being able to get that done?
4: They are. I mean, they were the number one defense when it came to their D-linemen making tackles last year. I think 50% of the tackles were made by the D-line, so they do a really good job of getting off blocks, ripping across, you know, late in a play when they X off. And that's kind of going to be our things for this game is finishing those blocks. You know, we do a good job of setting it. Now can we finish it starting week one? Obviously, like you said, they do a great job in games and stunts inside, and then when you add 95 out on the edge, zero's no slouch either, Young. So, you know, when you add 95 out there, it's a whole different scheme in the pass game. And, you know, I thought we did a really good job in Cleveland taking care of him. But obviously, when you put him with a front like this one, it's a little different.
2: When you, 95 Myles Garrett, of course, how, and they'll move him all over the place. How many times do you anticipate seeing him lining up at left end on the right side of the offensive line?
4: Yeah, I think we had like six or seven encounters last year in Cleveland, so probably that predominantly he's on, you know, our left side. So you know, based on where the field's at or formation wise might see him a couple more times, but it'll be interesting to see how he's going to fit into their scheme, you know, being it's a little different than where he was in Cleveland.
2: And it seems like, and me being a defensive lineman, I mean, obviously he's got the physical skill sets, but the mental skill sets of being able to identify what protections are and how to attack protections. I've always said I think the greatest defensive linemen are, you know, the guys that end up in the Hall of Fame know how to read protections and know how to attack protections. It seems like if any team I watch against him, if you're going to be able to contain him, you got to keep him guessing.
4: Yeah. Yeah, you keep him off. And a big thing that he also does is cadence. His get-off is obviously he's the best in the league at doing it. But if you consistently go on one and give him time to anticipate a cadence when you're behind him, makes it a lot harder. So, you know, obviously him being able to, you know, his film room studies and everything he does for understanding protections, but also his initial get off is it's a lot like our 97. So, you know, the more we can keep him off balance of our, you know, which way we're sliding, where our chips are coming from, and then, you know, the cadence as well, not let him get into rhythm.
2: And Dominic Pooney playing right guard, I anticipate a huge year. I'll already say it. I think the Poonami's coming. It's ready to surge. I think he's ready for a big step forward.
4: The Poonisher.
2: You like that?
4: The Poonisher.
2: That's, I haven't heard that one. That's good.
4: Yeah. To have a guy like him at guard the past two seasons and then going on a third one together, the consistency me and him have, and you see the work that he's put in at camp, and you know, he knew last year wasn't his best, and coming out of his rookie year too, he's just, you know, he's evolved as a player, and his confidence is through the roof, and just, you know, letting it go. So I'm excited to watch him, and, you know, I got some big plans for me and him too, and, you know, he does as well.
2: The 49ers players, staff, ex-players, always great in communities, whether it be at home or away. See a lot of the ex-players doing a lot of good things here in Australia. Talk about what you got going with the Trenches.
4: Yeah, so the Trenches, you know, it's kind of my foundation on youth empowerment. So it's using the vehicle of football to get these kids in. It's very intimate. It's, you know, there's usually six guys. We try and range it from 6 to 10, you know, offensive linemen. We had one defensive guy this year. But it's kind of, you know, my love has been the outdoors. So I took that to, you know, Pollock, Idaho. It's, you know, a place I love to go hunting and fishing. We got the river there, just the beauty of nature, and then you bring football into it. You got guys doing cold plunges in the river, and, you know, we get to practice on a football field in between these mountains. It's just obviously beautiful. It's what nature is. But then it dives into the mental health of being a professional athlete and what these kids are going through at, you know, I think we had two 14-year-olds, so, like, these guys are already feeling it at their age. And then, you know, guys who are going into college and trying to get scholarships and, you know, the daily battles of being an athlete and also a man. So, you know, we dive into the mental warfare of what life is and then also being an athlete. So, That nature kind of brings a level playing field and lets guys open up pretty quickly. But it's a cool deal. We're going into our second year, and you know, when these guys finish their plan and what they have to accomplish, at the end of it's a scholarship for them. So it's also a way for me to give back, you know, monetarily, but also time-wise, and I get to coach out of it in return. So it's a pretty cool deal.
2: That's awesome. Good for you. Thank you. Appreciate a few minutes, and good luck against the Rams.
4: Yeah, appreciate it, Tim.
3: It is just beautiful, perfect, absolutely perfect for the NFL's regular season debut in Australia, 49ers and Rams, and we are counting down to kickoff. Today's 49ers pregame show will continue with Tim Ryan, T-Rock's Chalk Talk, coming up next, right here from Melbourne on the U.S. Bank 49ers Radio Network.
5: All right, let's go, Faithful, getting you ready for a monster matchup in division to kick off this 2026 season against the L.A. Rams. Just a couple of thoughts going into this game that you may want to pay attention to. Offensively, Kyle Shanahan and Brock Purdy obviously will have their work cut out for them versus a Rams defense that is expected to be much improved with the addition of the reigning defensive MVP, Myles Garrett, and two quality cornerbacks in Jalen Watson and the All-Pro Trent McDuffie. The biggest challenge for the 49ers in this game is to control the Rams defensive line up front, period. Run game matchup, 49ers got to be able to run it better this year. Not great last year, 3-8 a carry, and I think they will be able to. The offensive line, as always, have got to play with the mindset of violent strain to finish to the whistle every play. And sometimes early in the season it takes a couple of reps to get that mentality and get it going, but absolutely a must, because this Rams front, very, very good in terms of their ability to be active and disruptive, and most importantly, get off blocks, especially the nose tackle, Puna Ford. He is the catalyst right in the middle, so a big challenge there for Jake Brendel and both offensive guards. The 49ers historically have been able to have success running on the perimeter against the Rams. Going to be tougher now and tougher to do today with Myles Garrett out there on the edge. George Kittle, Kyle Juszczyk, all the wide receivers. Their success rate blocking the linebackers and digging out those safeties is the absolute key to being able to get the ground game going out on the perimeter. If CMC and the rookie third-round pick, Kalon Black, and I'm hoping to see 10 to 12 carries out of him in this game today, and I think we'll see a few out of Deebo Samuel as well as he makes his return to the 49ers. If they can penetrate those creases to the second level of the Rams D, they will crank out some big yards. The passing game matchup, very fired up to see Mike Evans and Stribling make their 49ers debut. The Rams defensive coordinator Chris Shula, I'm sure, will deploy a lot of tight man coverage out on the outside with McDuffie and Watson. Both are very sticky defenders. You guys, Faithful, remember them well. They were both corners for the Kansas City Chiefs during the Super Bowl. Hopefully the 49ers can win some of those one-on-one opportunities. A hot spot for Brock Purdy to attack is going to be between the numbers versus the linebackers and the safeties. Execution on the early downs, in my mind, in this game is absolutely needed to keep Brock out of long down and distance situations. If not, the lethal Rams pass rush of Garrett, Byron Young, 12 sacks last year for him, Kobe Turner, Braden Fisk will be a major problem. Conversely, if Purdy is protected with his three new weapons, you know, of course, the Deebo, Stribling, and Evans to go along with Christian McCaffrey and Kittle, and they protect the football, they should be able to light up the scoreboard. And it might take 28 to 30 points for victory in this game, because the Rams offense was the best in the NFL last year. The quarterback, Matthew Stafford, coming off his first MVP season. Crazy numbers. The two running backs, and Kyren Williams and Blake Corum, combined for almost 2,000 yards rushing and 16 touchdowns. They are both bowling balls and find seams. Very good vision finding seams in the line and break tackles. Got a gang tackle, both of those guys. The defensive coordinator, Raheem Morris, will play with some five-man fronts and different versions of five-man fronts, and I'm looking forward to seeing those. The defensive tackles in this game, to me, are the absolute key, with Osa Odighizuwa, who is a very good free agent pickup from the Dallas Cowboys, C.J. West in year two, a rookie, Grayson Halton, another rookie, James Thompson, must hold their gaps and get off blocks themselves, or it's going to be a long day for the 49ers in the box. Just like the 49ers offense, early down success I think is critical in this game. If Matthew Stafford is in third and five or less, it is easy for him with the pitch and catch, high percentage, fast pass game. Ideally, Fred Warner, Drake Greenlaw, Nick Bosa, and company will have to get Stafford, need to get Stafford into third and long and mix and match some pressure calls and get him off his launch point. They must get him uncomfortable. They must get him moving. And sacks won't even, I mean, love to see a lot of sacks, but got to get him off the spot with some pressures. He took the fewest sacks in the NFL last year. If he stays clean, Puka Nacua, Devontae Adams, all those tight ends, they'll be in three tight end sets. I anticipate a lot. They did more of it in the NFL than anybody last year. All those guys will have a field day if Stafford's able to stay clean and they're in third and short. The 49ers on the back end, they got to play physical. They got to challenge all those weapons with smothering coverage. Get after those guys. Challenge them. None of them are going to want run away from the 49ers defensive backs with Nacua and Devontae Adams. They are not speed burners. Of course, Devontae Adams is a great route runner. Nacua is very good with ball skills, but they just know how to play, and Sean McVay attacks matchups better than anyone in the NFL as a play caller, and Matthew Stafford never misses, which will put a lot of pressure really on the safeties, Jair Brown and Marquise Siegel, to play with great eyes and precise angles to the football. Huge challenge in game one versus, you know, it's a new scheme with Raheem Morris. So are there going to be some growing pains? We're about to find out. And they're going to have to be on point in this game because, as I said, the Rams are expected to be an absolute juggernaut again on offense. Let's freaking go, Faithful. Let's get it done. Today's 49er pregame show will continue with a look at the injury report and last-minute changes. That's next on the U.S. Bank 49ers Radio Network.

0: From the other side of the world, welcome to Melbourne, Australia, for a historic event. The site, 173-year-old Melbourne Cricket Ground, a building that was built 16 years before the first American football game was ever played, and now it's the first ever NFL game in Australia, and it is a big one. It is Friday morning. It is the Rams and the 49ers. We know how significant these two teams can be, how significant the games between these two teams are. And what better game to start the NFL in Australia than this?
1: A lot of red in this stadium.
0: There is a lot of red
1: in this stadium.
0: 100,000 seats, and we are now joining the welcome to country tradition here in Australia.
2: And those watching at home. And we also thank the National Football League for bringing the San Francisco 49ers and the Los Angeles Rams to Nam to celebrate their first ever spike session for this season. And we hope that everyone enjoys themselves. We also hope that you have enjoyed our celebration of honouring 60,000 years of our culture. And we thank all of our community who have been involved. We are known as the Manigong people, and I'll take this leaf on our behalf, on behalf of our community, the Wurundjeri Woiwurrung, and our neighbouring islands. Accepting this gift means that you are welcome to everything, from the tops of the trees to the roots of the earth. Wamintjakar Wurundjeri Balak, and on my father's land, we sincerely hope you have a wonderful time here at the MCG. Wamintjakar, welcome.
3: Today marks the 25th anniversary of the terrorist attacks on September 11, 2001, the deadliest in the United States of America's history. In remembrance of the lives lost and all who helped in the healing of our nation, we honor the United States and Australia military families from the Tragedy Assistance Program for Survivors, who are here to honor their fallen heroes. Today's colors are presented by the United States Marine Corps and the Australian Defence Force. 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

to perform the Australian National Anthem. Please welcome Cody Simpson.

0: Kyle Shanahan was asked this week if it felt like a Super Bowl. He said, no, we've just been doing our thing, the normal thing we do. He might feel differently now. This is amazing. We just had a flyover, red, white, and blue, burst into the air. Both flags were massive. And you could tell, for everything that Roger Goodell said, 38 different countries fans have come to this game from, but you may have been able to hear there during the national anthem, the Australian national anthem, how many of the over 100,000 in attendance were singing along.
1: It's amazing how the NFL, our game, has exploded over here and really all over the world. When you think of the amount, I mean, millions of new fans just in the last 3 years over here in Australia. We're now NFL fans. Talked to a lot of people during the week. A lot of, you know, the people that were working at the hotel that said their kids are totally into the NFL, what they like to call the gridiron rather than the footy. But I think what Kyle said is right, because this team, as you know, Paige, are used to these kind of trips. Now, not used to cranking out 8,000 miles to go somewhere, but being somewhere for a week. Two games on the East Coast, play one game, go to the Greenbrier, go to Florida, go to Youngstown, Ohio, spend the week there and prepare. So they're used to this format and this process of doing things, and nobody, in my opinion, faces the adversity of these kind of trips better than the San Francisco 49ers. So let's see what the next 3.5 hours bring in terms of execution.
0: Well, the captains are making their way to midfield. It is sunny. It is a grass field. The smoke from some of the pyrotechnics still hanging a little bit over the field. The 49ers are walking out in their white uniforms and gold pants. It's Trent Williams and Kyle Juszczyk and George Kittle. Great to see him back. And Fred Warner, great to see him back. And D'Amador Lenore out there meeting among the Rams captains, Matthew Stafford and Bay Area native Nate Landman and Kobe Turner. And Alex Kemp is our referee today, the white hat. He is putting the teams on either side for the coin flip. He is showing Kyle Juszczyk the coin. And Kyle Juszczyk is called heads. The coin is in the air on its way down. Everyone is looking. It's heads. The 49ers defer. You can hear the cheer. It is a stadium, as Tim said, that is, if you had to choose a dominant color, it would not be hard. That color is red. And we've seen it all week. We've been here a week. Of course, much has been made of the fact that the Rams flew in yesterday. This is a week just past the hour to the day that the Niners arrived here in Melbourne. And it's been reciprocal. The city has been amazing. The hosts have been amazing. And in exchange, they get this heavyweight fight between the 49ers and the Rams. If you said this was the NFC title game, I don't think anybody would be shocked. It is all a march to the Super Bowl at SoFi Stadium, where somebody on this field will try to do the same thing the Seahawks did last year, win the championship on the field of a division rival.
1: Yeah, and let's let the Boyer boys win on special teams. Big part of the game that we never talk enough about. Every game's got to start with a special teams play. The Rams have made a big commitment to their special teams and improving in that area with Bubba Ventrone, the new coach. And what Brent Boyer did last year in improving the 49ers' special teams was remarkable. Let's keep that going here today.
0: So Eddie Pinheiro's got it teed up. He's going to kick it away left to right. His right foot is into the ball. And the season is underway from Australia. It'll be a return from the far sideline, angling towards the middle of the field. Malik Mustafa is there to make the tackle at the 15-yard line. A great play by him and a great start. Jordan Whittington was the man that returned it. Today's 49ers defensive lineup is sponsored by Levi's. Behind the moments that matter, there's always an original, and it is great to see Nick Bosa back out there. Osa Odighizuwa's 49ers debut. The 49ers have dealt with injury even here in Australia, but the defense under Raheem Morris, the new defensive coordinator, the former Rams defensive coordinator, ready to take on the reigning MVP, and Matthew Stafford will take the snap, drop back, throw middle, broken by Fred Warner, diving in front of that pass for Puka Nacua at the left numbers.
1: Oh, my goodness. Opportunity for Fred Warner right there, and the pocket was getting pushed into the face of Matthew Stafford. The defensive line really didn't have get-off. They weren't down in their stance ready to go. Stafford got hit on the very first play of the game, and Fred Warner had an opportunity. to get his hands on that football.
0: All right, 17-yard line, second down for the Rams. Again in the shotgun and spread out. Stafford waits for it, shouts instruction. Fred Warner's at the line of scrimmage, now backs away. Stafford takes the snap and gives up the middle. Kyron Williams running left. And who is there but Fred Warner to wrap him up after C.J. West made his way into the backfield. It's a gain of about four, and it's third down coming up for the Rams.
1: All right, good run defense right there. Everybody staying in their gap. C.J. West coming off the block and initially getting in on that tackle to force this third and long. Loved the first play of the game. Both bookends, Keon White and Nick Bosa, were able to put the crunch on Stafford.
0: So steps up, throws, Nacua. D'Amador Lenore is there, wrestling with him. Did he bring him down shy of the line to gain? It looks like he did, and the Rams will have to punt about a yard and a half short inside of their own 30. And here comes the L.A. punt team. So a three and out forced by this 49ers defense.
1: Really good job. D'Amador Lenore, short down and distance, playing tight coverage on Puka Nacua, and then able to get his arms around him, get him down to force the fourth down. Great series to start the game for the 49ers D.
0: Harrison Meavis is on to punt. Jacob Cowing, with the sun at his back, is back deep. The punt is up in the air, spiraling, wobbling right to left. Cowing coming towards the near sideline, takes it at the 21-yard line, moving up the sideline, and Cowing gets pushed out of bounds in front of the Rams bench across the 30-yard line. So solid starting field position for the 49ers. First possession, the 49ers starting offensive lineup sponsored by Levi's. Behind the moments that matter, there's always an original, and a big cheer for this 49ers offense with Kyle Juszczyk and George Kittle and Mike Evans coming out along with Brock Purdy. Trent Williams at left tackle, Colt McKivitz at right tackle, Christian McCaffrey in the backfield, and what a great sight to see George Kittle back.

0: After that injury in the playoffs last year, remarkable, back from the Achilles. From under center, Purdy takes, gives McCaffrey, running right up the middle for a solid first down gain of 6 yards out to the 49ers' own 39-yard line.
1: Nice hole right up the gut. Christian McCaffrey, just Nate Landman is there triggering downhill on contact. CMC got another 2 or 3 yards.
0: So 49ers on the right hash on their own 39-yard line. The sun is shining bright today. It's absolutely gorgeous. And the 49ers reflecting in their white jerseys, gold pants, white socks. Shotgun snap to Purdy. Second down, throws out to the far flat, and it's broken up. Kittle had it in his hands for a moment, it looked like, and then Quentin Lake was able to pull his arms and knock it away, and it's third down.
1: Yeah, good high percentage throw, trying to get it out there to George on the short down and distance. Good tight coverage. Probably should have been caught. Good protection, but a good job by Quentin Lake ripping it out.
0: And so third down for the 49ers. Third down and 4 from their own 39-yard line. DeMarcus Robinson and Mike Evans left. Dejon Stribling, George Kittle right. McCaffrey beside Purdy. He's in the shotgun. Here's the snap. Purdy looking left. Purdy passed the ball. Purdy throws. Mike Evans, first catch as a 49er, is a first down out across the 49ers' 45-yard line. And the Niners do what the Rams didn't, convert to start the game.
1: Good little scissor route out there with the cross-up and versus the man coverage. Quentin Lake on Mike Evans. I like that matchup. DeMarcus Robinson on the outside is the number one receiver. He goes inside. Mike Evans gets a nice veteran push off on Quentin Lake. Brock Purdy puts it right on number 5.
0: After 12 years in Tampa, Mike Evans, a 49er. So first down for the 49ers, just shy of midfield. Shotgun snap. Purdy gets it out quick, sets up the tight end screen. George slips away from a tackle and gets across midfield. That looked like it was dead in the water. And somehow George got 5 yards out of it with some blocking from Trent Williams.
1: Yeah, the blocking out there, and that's why he was able to get out there and make something happen. Good timing by the offensive line. 3 big blockers out there for Kittle. They're knocking people off, and Kittle's able to push it to a second and short.
0: Kittle comes off the field. Tonjes and Farrell, the other two tight ends, on. Jacob Cowing is on the field, lined up to the left. Debo Samuel to the right, and Kalon Black is the running back for the 49ers. Second down and 4 from midfield. Under center, play action. Purdy looks right, throws into the flat. Debo Samuel back in a 49ers uniform, and another 49ers first down to the near sideline of the Rams, just shy of the 40-yard line.
1: 49er staple, getting Brock Purdy out on the edge and Debo Samuel on a short route. And you get into the short down and distances, the 49ers can run these plays all day long. It's just a matter of time with those Rams driving up, anticipating the short concepts, that they'll have an opportunity to go over the top.
0: They're at the Rams 39 on first down. Cowing is to the right. Stribling wearing number 7 to the left. There goes Juice in motion. One tight end in the game is Farrell. Kalon Black is still the back. Purdy takes, tosses Black, running left, cuts it, and is stopped for a gain of 1. It's Connor Colby starting at left guard for the 49ers, and Mike Evans is going to come back onto the field before this 2nd and 9.
1: Well, that's what I was talking about in the chalk talk, is the defensive line and their ability to X off or disengage, get off blocks. They're trying to stretch it, and then a cut back downhill. Kobe Turner played that perfect on Connor Colby. Defending at the point of attack, shed, fall back inside, square up tackle on Kalon Black.
0: Kalon Black remains in the game, the rookie at running back, stribbling at Evans, stacked to the right. Purdy is under center. He sends Juice in motion, straight drop, quick drop, pressure, jump throw left, caught by Kalon Black, blocked by Juszczyk, and Black gets across the 35-yard line and is going to make this a third down and about 3 for the 49ers. That got a little hairy too, and Purdy did well to stay calm and get that ball out.
1: Yeah, because he was getting hit by Josiah Stewart, who was coming off the edge and really right in the grill of Brock Purdy, able to throw with the pressure in his face out there to Kalon Black.
0: 10 minutes remaining in the first quarter. Opening drive for the 49ers. They're at the Rams 33-yard line. It's third down and a long 3 yards. Debo Samuel goes in motion. Stribling left, Evans and Debo right, with McCaffrey behind Evans to the right. Debo's running back and forth. Now Purdy takes the shotgun snap. Quick throw. There's Evans along the right hash. First down, 49ers inside the 30 to the 26-yard line of the Rams. Another conversion. It's the 2nd for Evans on this drive.
1: And I love that formation. I mean, you got Debo out there coming in on a motion, flying inside of Mike Evans. Christian McCaffrey's already out there. Both Debo and Christian McCaffrey are magnets. Mike Evans just runs an in cut. Brock puts it right on him versus that zone coverage.
0: 1st and 10 from the Rams 26-yard line. Stribling and Kittle and Farrell attached to the left with Evans to the right. McCaffrey stands beside Purdy in the shotgun. Purdy shouting instruction. Now he takes the snap. Purdy looks. Purdy throws. Lofts it. Kittle. End zone. It's intercepted. Out of bounds. Incomplete pass. It's Trent McDuffie, one of the new star Rams cornerbacks, who is in coverage on Kittle. And Kittle was able to push him enough to get him out of bounds and prevent the interception.
1: Yeah, good job by George. If that ball was a little more underthrown, it would have been better. Because Brock Purdy, I like the matchup. I mean, McDuffie's a very good corner, but Kittle's got a size advantage over him if he more back shoulder throws that and puts it under Kittle, because Trent McDuffie was playing up top. I think George would have had a chance to pull that in.
0: Kadarrell Hodge, activated from the practice squad, is out there at receiver to the right with Debo Samuel. Purdy's under center. He takes. He rolls out left on the play action. Now throws back Christian. He's got blockers in front, and Christian tries to split the block. He's able to get a few, pick up about seven. It'll bring up third and two. That was a throwback screen with three offensive linemen in front of Christian, and the Rams were able to prevent something explosive.
1: It looked like it had an opportunity to be explosive with three blockers out there and just a couple of defenders. Really well done. The safeties for the Rams are good players. That time it was Cam Curl who was able to get McCaffrey down.
0: The Niners are in the Toyota red zone, just shy of the 18-yard line. It is third down and two. Purdy's in the shotgun. He's got McCaffrey beside him. Niners has spread it out with Evans and Stribling and Robinson. Purdy takes the snap, looking, throws. Evans up high. Go get it, big man. A first down to the 10-yard line on the sideline. The third down conversion for Mike Evans on this opening drive.
1: And the second time they ran that same concept with an in-breaker with the number one receiver, DeMarcus Robinson, and Mike Evans working out of the slot, running the out cut. Brock Purdy put it right on that big body up high to the outside. Mike Evans went up and snatched it.
0: First down and goal at the 10-yard line for the 49ers. The ball's on the left hash. Kalon Black has come back in at running back. Here's the snap. Quick throw out. One-handed catch. Debo Samuel running right. Upended and brought down after a short gain to maybe the 8-yard line at second and goal.
1: That's one thing. And you look at Trent McDuffie, and he's an all-pro for a reason. It's not just all the sticky coverage and what he's able to do in coverage or as a blitzer. Very good tackler. Very physical for a guy that's 5'10", 195 pounds out there on the island.
0: This was a very good red zone offense, one of the best in the league last year. Maybe it could be the best with Debo back and Stribling size and Kittle. No Mike Evans on the field right now. DeMarcus Robinson is out to the right. On second and goal from the 8, Kalon Black deep behind Purdy, who's under center. Purdy sends him in cheat motion out to the right. Purdy drops back, backpedaling, sets up the tight end screen. George, he's got it up the right seam, and he's down to the 2-yard line, maybe the 3, and it'll be third down and goal on the doorstep, 49ers.
1: Boy, I tell you what, Debo Samuel was wide open out in the flat. There was nobody covering him. Obviously, they had the screen called to the other side. Brock's going to run that play, but nobody covered Debo Samuel. That would have been a walk-in out to the flat.
0: Here it is, third and goal at the 2. Evans goes off. 49ers bring Luke Farrell, the tight end, on with Juszczyk and Kittle out to the left, and Farrell is split out to the right with Robinson. Now he'll come back in. Here's the shotgun snap. It's Purdy rolling to the right. Purdy looking. Purdy in trouble. Purdy throws, and it's punched away at the pylon, incomplete. He was looking to the front right pylon to DeMarcus Robinson, and after a great drive, the Rams are going to come away feeling okay, because here comes the 49ers field goal team.
1: Yeah, and that's unfortunate, and good job by Nate Landman, who was coming from the linebacker spot. They were able to pin Myles Garrett down to the inside with Luke Farrell, but Nate Landman, coming on a secondary pressure, gets in the face of Brock Purdy. There was nobody open. He tried to put it where he could for DeMarcus Robinson, but a good bat down pass breakup by McDuffie.
0: So Eddie Pinheiro's coming on for the field goal attempt at a Corliss Waitman, the new 49ers punter. He's going to put this down at the left, at the right hash on the 10-yard line. So it's a chip shot attempt for Pinheiro, and it is up, and it is good. And the officials under that upright do the Australian Football League signal for good. They put both hands down by their hips, almost like a couple six-shooters, and then they go up with the traditional good.
1: The footy becomes a hippie, and it becomes a touchdown. Huh?
0: It's 3-0. 49ers on the U.S. Bank 49ers Radio Network. Toyota scoring drive summary for the 49ers. It was 15 plays, 65 yards. Brock Purdy was 9 of 12, but it resulted in a stop for the Rams on the goal line on third down, and the 49ers got a field goal out of it. So it's 3-0 San Francisco, and Eddie Pinheiro's going to kick it away. Here we go. Left to right, the ball is up in the air, and it's going end over end, and it's going to come down to the Rams at about the goal line, and the Rams are going to bring it out again, and another big hit. Ooh, Ashton Davis just delivered a stinging blow on that return to Smith, and here comes the Rams offense for the second time. The Rams went 3-and-out on the opening drive.
1: Kadarrell Hodge, really good job, too. Two kickoffs, two really good jobs in terms of coverages. The kicks could not be any better. Out near the numbers, near the goal line, perfect from Eddie Pinheiro.
0: Okay, so with the 49ers leading 3-0, 6 minutes, 10 seconds to go here, first quarter in Australia, and Matthew Stafford is under center. He takes, he turns, he gives, and a hesitation run up the middle, and a good explosive run for Blake Corum. He got 9 yards out to the Rams' own 34.
1: Yeah, it looked like the defensive tackles too far up the field. C.J. West looks like he got whammed out of there, pushed out by the tight end. I believe was coming back. No, it was the center, Coleman Shelton. Both defensive tackles got wide. Nosu Adigizua got pancaked. Huge hole right up the gut.
0: Three tight ends in the game now for the Rams with their famous four. That 13 personnel ran it far more than anybody else in the NFL last year, and they were very good at it, but Nick Bosa is back, baby. And in the backfield, a handoff, and Bosa was all over it. It's a loss of 2 yards, and it's great to see Nick back on the field just the 3 games last year after the ACL injury.
1: And a great run stunt called by Chris Kocurek. Bosa lined up outside the shade of the tackle. He swims around him. Keon White flies to the inside. Bosa unblocked. TFL.
0: So third down and 2 for the Rams at their own 33-yard line. Stafford back under center. He takes the snap. He turns. He gives Kyren Williams into a pile, and he is getting pushed and pushed and pushed. And we'll see where they mark this. I think he'll have the first down.
1: I don't know. He looks like about a half yard short to me. Oh, no, they're going to give it to him. When that whistle blew, he was not past the line to gain.
0: The pile just moved, and Alex Kemp, the referee, does signal first down for the Rams. Melbourne Cricket Ground, that's where we are.
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0: It's built in 1853. Of course, it's hosted cricket and rugby and footy, as they call it here. Australian football, where they had 100,000 on Friday night. Here is a play action for Stafford. He's got time to load up and throw down the sidelines. A double move and nobody there. Puka Nacua was trying to get around Diamador Lenore. Didn't get anywhere near it. And it's second down for the Rams at their own 36.
1: Yeah, definitely some miscommunication in terms of the timing there with Puka Nacua and Matthew Stafford. Mm. And another hit on Stafford. That's what you like. Even if you're not sacking him, just get hits on him. That time it was Osa Adigizua who got in the backfield. And Stafford clearly felt that and overthrew Puka Nacua. Not even close on the out and up.
0: Rookie Romello Height has come into the game. He's lined up against the left tackle. It is second down and 10 for the Rams. It's Stafford in the shotgun. Shouting
1: Kareem
0: instructions.
1: Also out there at left end.
0: Stafford takes the snap. Stafford steps up. Stafford looks. Stafford checks down. Kyren Williams tackled by Dre Greenlaw.
1: That ball was out.
0: Fred Warner was there with him. And he was marked down, it looks like, just shy of the 40. So it's going to be third down and a long 6 for the Rams on their side of the field.
1: C.J. West coming off late and getting a little pressure on Matthew Stafford as Dre Greenlaw is ripping Kyren Williams to the ground. He uses his arm to post, and Fred Warner punched that ball out as he was rolling over. I think Kyren Williams recovered it, and his knee may have been down anyway.
0: Dre Greenlaw, 6 years here, then 8 games for the Broncos last year, and back for the 49ers. Here's another third down for the Rams. It's a shotgun. Stafford pumps again, throws out far sideline, too high, looking for Davante Adams. Incomplete, not even close. Upton Stout was in coverage. He's hitting himself in the helmet, so fired up, and the Rams will have to punt for the second time in this first quarter.
1: Yeah, and so far, Matthew Stafford, very early in this game, has not been able to find his rhythm. He didn't like it. I think that it was a good job out on the edge by Renardo Green taking his first read away. He got to the second tier and basically just overthrew it.
0: So back deep again, Jacob Cowing to catch this punt from Harrison Meavis. Here comes the punt, spinning backwards. It's Cowing coming up to the 16, waves his hand. Fair catches it at the 16-yard line. The 49ers offense coming back out, leading 3-0, 3:18 to go in the first quarter in Melbourne on the U.S. Bank 49ers Radio Network. Today's 49ers game against the Rams is presented by Marriott Bonvoy. 3 minutes, 18 seconds to go first quarter on a sunny, crisp day here at the end of winter in Australia. And the 49ers leading 3-0 along with Tim Ryan. I'm Guy Haberman in for the voice of the 49ers, Greg Papa. The 49ers have had one possession and drove the field, but stalled out, got stopped, not stalled out, stopped on the goal line and kicked a field goal. So 3-0. They've forced two punts from the Rams. 49ers start this drive from their own 17-yard line, and Kalon Black starts the game at running back. Under center, Brock Purdy takes play action, rolls left, stops on a dime, throws to the flat. Luke Farrell makes the catch and drags Quinton Lake for about 4 yards, maybe five, on first down.
1: Love that by Luke Farrell. And again, just the keeper game, and Brock Purdy faking it one way, peeling out the other with a guy in his face. Unloads it out there to Farrell. Quinton Lake covering him. Had him for about a one-yard gain, but Luke Farrell's able to push that, get some yards after the catch.
0: This is the second possession. Purdy is 10 of 13 passing. Now he's going to hand it. Kalon Black burst up the middle on the left side for a couple out to the 25-yard line. And now it's third down and two. And Christian McCaffrey's going to jog back onto the field along with Mike Evans for the 49ers as Deshaun Stribling goes limping off. The rookie wide receiver just went limping towards the sideline. So third and two, Mike Evans had three conversions on the opening drive.
1: Tell you what, and I did like what I saw. There was a good play by Landman and company making the tackle, but the offensive line was surging, getting nice push up front.
0: Debo and McCaffrey right. It's Kittle beside Purdy, and now McCaffrey comes to the other side. Purdy in the shotgun. Kittle shifts out. Here's the shotgun snap. Brock steps up, under pressure, throws, and it is incomplete. McCaffrey had it on his hands, and then it bounced up and out as he got hit, and the 49ers will have to punt.
1: Boy, a lot going on that play for just a quick little release, and McCaffrey releasing inside the line of scrimmage, runs an in cut. Brock put it right on his hands, and that's one that Christian is going to catch 98, 99 out of 100 times.
0: Trent Williams and Miles Garrett matched up on that one. You wonder for Christian, you know, he's not used to sitting as many plays out as he has early. Maybe it'll take him a little longer to find the rhythm in this first half. So here is Corliss Waitman, the new punter for the 49ers. The left footer hits it from his own 15, tumbling into the air and into the sun, where it's caught at the 35-yard line.
1: That was not a great punt.
0: No, and the Rams will bring it out. He did not kick it to that spot, the middle of the field, all preseason. Rams offense back out, 1:52 to go first quarter. Niners lead 3-0. We're back right after these messages. .152 to go, first quarter, and the Rams, who have punted twice, but they've got good field position for this third drive with the Niners leading 3-0. The Rams will have it on their own 43. Matthew Stafford under center again. Three tight ends in the game, and Puka Nacua, who goes and blocks up the middle, and he turns and gives to Kyron Williams. Does Stafford, and Williams with a good first down run of about 8 yards. Rams hurrying up, and out of it, they throw complete to the far sideline to Puka Nacua. Breaks away from one man and a second, and he gets all the way down to the 7-yard line. That was a play action on hurry up offense. He threw it to the sideline. Brown went for the interception with a breakup, couldn't break it up, and then Nacua got away from Greenlaw. And the Rams have it first and goal at the 8.
1: Yeah, Puka Nacua is an absolute beast. A good job by Renardo Green disrupting the timing. Gave Jair Brown an opportunity to go make a play on the ball. He missed. Puka snatched it. And then Dre Greenlaw comes and flat out misses the tackle. Got stiff-armed by Puka Nacua. Now they're deep in scoring position, sitting at the 8-yard line.
0: All after the less-than-stellar punt from Corliss Waitman. So first and goal at the 8. Stafford under center, takes the snap, turns, gives, and Kyron Williams gets chased down on the backside, but he picks up 2 yards. It was Bosa coming off the right side of the formation to make that stop.
1: Yeah, another good play by Bosa coming off the edge and slamming down into the line of scrimmage because there was another big hole right up the gut. The center and those offensive guards, Avila and Kevin Dotson, are doing a good job right now of moving the interior of the 49ers defense. They got to hunker down.
0: Rams break the huddle at the 5-yard line right in the middle of the field.
1: Alert Devontae Adams if he's out there. I don't think he is in this 13 personnel set.
0: Puka Nacua, the only receiver on the field. Stafford now goes under center with Williams behind him. And the Rams will let the first quarter expire, and they'll have it second down and goal at the 5-yard line when we return to Melbourne. The 49ers lead the Rams 3-0, and we're back right after these messages. 3-0 49ers to start the second quarter, but the Rams have it second and goal at the 5-yard line in the Toyota red zone. Kyren Williams the back, Matthew Stafford the quarterback, under center. Three tight ends and Puka Nacua. He takes the snap. Stafford turns, gives. Kyren Williams running right up the middle. Popped as he gets to the goal line, but he is into the end zone. And the Rams score the touchdown and take the lead.
1: Yeah, that's too easy. The Rams have been running the football better than the 49ers in this game, and it pays off right there. Just getting movement in the middle of the defense out of that three tight end set, pushing people backwards. And Kyren Williams got a lot of power for a smaller back. That's easy when they block like that right in the middle of the D.
0: Harrison Meavis on for the point after, out of the hold of Ethan Evans. 3 points for the 49ers on their opening drive. It was a great drive, and then it got stopped on the goal line. The extra point kick is up, and it is good. 7-3 Rams lead at 3 seconds into the second quarter.
1: Defensive tackles have got to figure out, guy, how to play stronger. C.J. West is far too high, and it's a little chip double team. They move him down the line of scrimmage. Low man is going to win, especially that close down on the goal line. They had C.J. walk back about a yard into the end zone before Kyren Williams was even touched.
0: Time for a scoreboard update sponsored by Just Another Day in CA, because the future happens in California every single day. And it's basically been the NFC season openers because the Seahawks beat the Patriots in a game we were watching yesterday, 13-10 in dramatic fashion. Meanwhile, here it's 7-3 Rams. Officially, the injury update on Dejon Stribling is questionable to return with an ankle injury. Looked like, as I just watched him limp off in the first quarter, a left ankle. Here's the kick from the Rams going left to right and towards the corner, and it's Deebo Samuel bringing it from the 3-yard line up the right numbers. Now he's curving towards the middle of the field, weaves his way across the 30 to the 32-yard line, and that's where the 49ers offense will come back onto the field, trailing for the first time today.
1: Stribling coming back on the field for the 49ers.
0: That's
1: good
0: great.
1: Sign.
0: Stribling wearing number 7. Kittle out there. Mike Evans. Deebo Samuel. We've seen a lot of Kalon Black in this first half so far, Tim. And Christian McCaffrey really mixing in. And
1: it's Deebo in the backfield.
0: Yes,
1: CMC is not out there.
0: Beside Brock Purdy, who is in the shotgun. Jake Brendel standing over the ball, hunched over the ball. Now squats back. Purdy shouting instruction, takes the snap. Purdy looking, throws it out to the flat. Deebo dropped it.
1: Got to catch those. It's two drops we've seen from the 49ers where Debo's going to have to make somebody miss. It looked like it was well defended, but he had room and an opportunity to be able to do that. Ball hit him right in the hands and bounced off. Looks like Debo's kind of dragging his arm a little bit as he runs off to the sideline. And, of course, the big third down drop on the last series by Christian McCaffrey.
0: Second down and 10, 49ers, their own 31-yard line. McCaffrey is split at the same level as Brock. Now he's going to come in motion from right to left. Purdy takes the shotgun snap, looks middle, throws Mike Evans. His hands are working today. It's his fourth first down of the first half, and Evans is across the 40 to the 43-yard line.
1: And everybody talks about Mike Evans always as an X receiver, split end, out to the weak side. He has been in so many tight formations. They end up motioning McCaffrey outside of him there, and he ends up being really effectively a slot receiver. A nice little move in cut, finding a soft spot in the zone, and Brock Purdy puts it right on him.
0: First down and 10, 49ers. Dejon's dribbling in motion. Purdy from under center takes, gives. Christian running right. Christian puts a head down, gets spun down after a pickup of 2 yards. Around the 43, it'll be second and 8. But just to go back to that first down, Tim, I don't remember seeing that route from Mike. If you go watch 10 minutes of Mike Evans highlights on YouTube, I don't think you see that route.
1: No, a lot of the underneath stuff, the quick stuff, in cuts, in close to the formation. Certainly a skill set with that big body.
0: 49ers have run 20 plays, and 16 of them have been passes so far in this first half. Second down and about six near.

0: We asked parents who adopted teens to share their journey.
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4: Right tackle last year in Cleveland. Miles Garrett is lined up against McKivitz now. Quick snap for the 49ers. They just try to go with the sneak.
5: They got
4: and
5: it.
4: They get it. And this is something they've been so good at, trying to find kind of unexpected spots to go for that sneak. And on third and one, they get it. That was a quick snap. Everybody wasn't even in their stance yet on defense.
5: Well, that's always a good way to do it. An MO on a sneak is just the pack. Just come out. There's not even a cadence. He pats the center of Jake Rendell. The ball is snapped, and they go.
4: First down, 49ers, down 7-3, second quarter, just shy of the Rams 45. Purdy under center, Kalon Black in the game. Fakes the delayed handoff, steps up, throws, trouble, intercepted. He was looking for Kittle, threw it behind him, falling right into the spot was Quinton Lake, and he picked off Brock Purdy at the Rams 30.
5: That's a good job by Quinton Lake, who really acts like he's out there playing the flat. They're just running an over-under route out there on him, and then he buzzes back underneath Kittle. I don't think Brock saw him until he released that ball to Kittle out there on the corner route, and that is very unfortunate on their side of the field. So really, a lot of what we saw in the second game last year, week two, in scoring position with a turnover.
4: Rams take over, leading 7-3, 12 minutes to go, second quarter on the U.S. Bank 49ers radio network. Brock Purdy just threw an interception, the first turnover of the game, and so the Rams get the football on their own 31-yard line, leading 7-3 with 12 minutes to go, second quarter.
5: Yeah, Quinton Lake, who starts at base as a safety, very good player, and then he drops into that star position and plays nickel. And again, like I said during the play, is he buzzed out like he was going out to the flat, and he knew the play right away and just went right under and buzzed underneath Kittle. Brock never saw him. Brock Purdy knew that was on him.
4: Three tight ends plus Devontae Adams for the Rams. Play, it's a handoff running to the right. Kyren Williams gets 4 yards. Fred Warner jumps on his back and brings him down, maybe 5 yards, and the Rams are just picking up chunks on the ground.
5: And you look at both of those running backs, and Kyren Williams is a bowling ball, and Corum is the same way. Both of them go about the same size, 5'9", 5'10", a little over 200 pounds. And they just find those cutbacks. Better played by the defensive tackles that time, but the cutback lane was there. Fred Warner had to clean it up.
4: Stafford back under center. Nacua and Devontae Adams and Jordan Whittington, and it's another handoff. And this time, Blake Corum, first down run, big hole left side, and he's out to the 45, the 46-yard line. That's a 10-yard gain or so, and it is just big play in the run game. Why do anything different at this point?
5: Well, that's the double crunch, the duo play. They double both defensive tackles and just drive them with big-time yards. Jordan Whittington is able to lock up Upton Stout and get him on the ground. Everybody's locked up. Nobody's getting off blocks. Defensive tackles are getting pushed back. It's going to be a long day if they don't fix that.
4: First down and 10 for the Rams, just shy of the NFL logo at midfield, leading the 49ers 7-3, second quarter. Stafford back to the ground. Corum running left. Corum with another 5-yard gain for the Rams on first down. They're into 49ers territory with just over 10 and a half to go here in the second quarter.
5: And this is what the Rams really kind of reinvented themselves a couple of years ago up front offensively with the physicality and the offensive line. And now, of course, they ran more three tight ends than anybody in pro football last year, and content on just smashing at you. And what a way to kind of alleviate any jet lag issues, just ground and pound.
4: Second down right at midfield. Stafford under center, takes the snap, gives it. Corum, big hole, left, bounces outside, first down, sideline, finally tracked down at the 49ers' 36-yard line, and another

0: big run for the Rams. 10 minutes to go in the second quarter.
1: Yeah, they're just getting manhandled at the point of attack. Everybody is blocking down. The 49ers are not getting off blocks. They're getting pushed backwards. They're getting pushed to the ground. Corum sees an edge, sees the hole, and then bounces it to the edge. Not a great angle of attack by either Jair Brown or D'Amador Lenore out there. And they punch it deep into 49er territory.
0: I just, you know, the Niners who have moved the ball, but they didn't get the touchdown on the opening drive. They got the field goal and then the interception. You'd love to be playing from ahead with a team running the ball this well like the Rams are. First down and 10, Stafford takes it, gives, and Kyron Williams gets tripped up in the backfield. It was Keon White in there. Upton Stout penetrated as well. No gain.
1: Well, you love that from Upton Stout. And so many, and here go the Rams now with some up-tempo getting back to the line of scrimmage.
0: Second and 10 at the 49ers, 35. They had a big play with up-tempo on their last drive. Now Stafford takes the shotgun snap, looking into the flat, backpedaling, pressure, throws it away. And the pressure there was from Osa Odighizuwa. Stafford was falling down and just got rid of it in the area of Parkinson. Incomplete, third down and 10.
1: Yeah, and a really good job by Osa Odighizuwa just working and continuing to work on the center, Coleman Shelton, getting him pushed back. Good coverage down the field, so Stafford had to hold the football. Osa's able to get off that block, get in Stafford's face. Here we go, third and long.
0: A chance with everything that's gone wrong on this drive for the 49ers, the way the Rams have taken chunks in the run game to stand strong. Stafford takes the shotgun snap, drops back, throws it, far throw, sideline, intercepted, Renardo Green. He undercut it. He was trying to get it to Puka Nacua, and Renardo Green took it away. An interception for the 49ers.
1: And a lot like what we saw out of Quinton Lake, right? It's the same concept. This time, they're playing cloud coverage out there with Renardo Green, so he's playing underneath. He's slowing down the number one receiver. He recognizes the concept that Nacua is going for that corner route, and he just buzzes back underneath it, played the ball the whole way. I don't think Stafford ever saw him either. Really well done.
0: To get an interception, not have to wait till October. How great is that? 49ers with a big stop after the Rams are driving. Niners trail 7-3 with 8:52 to go on the U.S. Bank 49ers Radio Network. Sunny and 56 degrees here in Melbourne, and the 49ers trailing the Rams 7-3, second quarter, 8:52 to go. Renardo Green with a clutch interception, and so the 49ers, after Brock threw an interception, intercept Stafford, and the Niners take over on their own 19-yard line. Kalon Black is in the beside Purdy in the shotgun. He's going to take the shotgun handoff, running right and squeezing his way forward for 3 yards out to the 17-yard line. It'll be second and 7 coming up for San Francisco.
1: Tell you, really good job on the interception also by Keon White out on the edge running a twist game and really forced Stafford to unload that ball off of his back foot, which gave a better opportunity for Renardo Green, who played the matchup, got into a sink, and went up and get that. That is a huge play. And what we call sudden change after they got their interception and some big-time runs to be able to get the takeaway right there was huge.
0: Stribling and Kittle right, Farrell and Evans left. Kalon Black deep behind Purdy, who's going to toss it to the left. And Kalon Black running hard, jumps through a hole and is able to jump forward for a first down. Good run for him. 3 yards past the sticks. Shy of the 30-yard line to the Niners, a first down.
1: Really good timing in terms of timing that block up with George Kittle, who's able to get a nice kick out. Out on the edge, they open up a lane, and Kalon Black cuts right inside of Kittle, who's out there blocking Byron Young to get a much-needed first down.
0: Kittle and Evans go off. Jacob Cowing's got a lot of snaps in this first half, comes on. Stribling is out to the right, looking for his first catch in his NFL debut. Kalon Black lines up in the slot to the left as well. Shotgun snap. Here's Brock dropping back. Purdy, back foot, throws, nearly intercepted, caught by Jake Brendel. And Brendel gets a yard. It was batted at the line of scrimmage by the
1: goodness.
0: Rams. So Brendel's allowed to catch that, and he got a yard, maybe two out of it.
1: Yeah, it looks like Jake Tongis is shaking up. He gets up. He's limping pretty good with that right knee. Boy, oh boy, that was not good. Brock Purdy looking out to the right, trying to get it to McCaffrey, and Kobe Turner's playing that ball the whole way. Yeah. Being blocked at the line of scrimmage. Lucky he was not able to capture that.
2: Play clock at 30 seconds. 30 seconds on the play clock, please.
0: Tongis is at midfield.
1: There's another injury at midfield. That is not Tongis that's down.
0: Oh, that's not Tongis.
1: It is not. Tongis got up near the line of scrimmage, walking away. I think it might be Debo Samuel. I'm not sure.
0: No, it's not. Debo's standing over.
1: Maybe it's Cowing.
0: Okay, well, we will step aside, and we'll be back right after these messages. Dejon Stribling was the injured Niner who had to be helped off without putting pressure on his left leg, and the 49ers run a play, and Christian McCaffrey just gets walloped by Nate Landman because Purdy ran him into trouble throwing it out into the left flat. That was second down, and it's now third down. Just a lot going on.
1: And very unfortunate for,
0: third and eight.
1: For Stribling because it was a non-contact in-cut, and it looked like his knee just gave out on him. And McCaffrey, as you said, just got absolutely tattooed by Landman. That was a hospital ball right there. Brock had to unload it. There was pressure in his face.
0: Just under 7 minutes to go, second quarter. Rams are leading the 49ers 7-3. Kalon Black beside Purdy from his own 30-yard line in the shotgun. Third and eight. Here's the snap. Brock drops back. Brock under pressure. Climbs the pocket. Steps up. Throws. Mike Evans catches it. A first down for the 49ers, the fifth first down catch for Evans. It's his fifth of the game. He has been dominant in this first half.
1: And a good job by Brock stepping up in the pocket because pressure was coming around him. He steps up. I'm not even so sure it was the right route by DeMarcus Robinson because he was right in the area as well. Just a comeback, little hook curl for Mike Evans. And again, Brock, those high percentage throws, putting it on that big body of the all-pro number five.
0: Purdy's already thrown it 21 times in this game. We're in the second quarter. Now he's under center. Kalon Black takes the toss, running left behind Juszczyk. Good block there. And then Black turns it up, and a good run for the 49ers. About 8 yards on first down across midfield into Rams territory as we tick towards 6 minutes remaining second quarter. Niners trail 7-3.
1: Yeah, good blocks by everybody out there on the edge. Just getting the toss out there. Kyle Juszczyk gets everybody hooked out on the edge, and then Trent Williams is pushing the other guys out of bounds. But the key block was certainly Kyle Juszczyk being able to seal the corner for Kalon Black.
0: 49ers got the field goal in the opening drive. Purdy then a couple possessions later threw a pick, but Matthew Stafford threw one back, and the 49ers have it. It's a play action turn give. I guess it's a pump give. And it's Kalon Black running it up the middle for a first down for the 49ers down to the Rams' 43-yard line.
1: Yeah, pump draw is what they call it, but it really isn't because the offensive line is not given any type of a pass set at all. They were coming off the ball. It's just really a delay handoff right up the gut to Kalon Black.
0: Kalon Black now with 6 carries, McCaffrey with 2. Kalon Black remains in the game. First down and 10, 49ers, just shy of the Rams' 40-yard line. Purdy under center. He takes the snap, gives it. Kalon Black running hard up the middle. And Kalon gets about 3.5 yards inside the 40-yard line of the Rams. And it's 5 minutes to go second quarter, leading 7-3. The Niners will get the ball, or trailing 7-3, excuse me. The Niners will get the ball first in the second half.
1: And they got to just keep pounding. And I know there has not been a high success rate of running the football in terms of yards per carry. But if the Rams are going to sit in that shell coverage with two deep safeties sitting off and giving you the opportunity to get a man on a man, the offensive line, as I said early in the pregame, they've got to be able to handle that front and get movement. They got to keep running it.
0: Purdy straight drop from under center. Purdy loads up. Purdy throws down the middle of the field. He's got DeMarcus Robinson, and he catches it in the end zone. It's a touchdown, 49ers in Australia, and the Niners take the lead back.
1: DeMarcus Robinson, the former L.A. Ram, right down the seam, a seam shot. Brock picks him up in his vision and drops it right on the money. Really good job by the offensive line. But you got to love D-Rob coming out of the tight split. And again, the Rams are sitting back in those. It's like they didn't have the two safety look that time. They tried a little razzle-dazzle. He gets behind Cameron Kitchens. And Brock puts it right on him. Really, really well done. Good execution.
0: DeMarcus Robinson wearing his new number 11 jersey. Here's Eddie Pinheiro on for the extra point. And it is good. The 49ers take the interception from Matthew Stafford. And then a quick strike, big throw over the top from midfield. Brock Purdy between the 11s. And Robinson into the end zone, and the 49ers back in front. It's 10-7 Niners with 4:28 to go in the second quarter on the U.S. Bank 49ers Radio Network. Nearing noon here in Melbourne with 4 minutes and 28 seconds to go second quarter. The 49ers just took a 10-7 lead on the 39-yard touchdown throw to DeMarcus Robinson. And now Eddie Pinheiro is going to kick it away to Jordan Whittington. And he's going to back into the end zone and kneel it down for a touchback. And here comes the Rams offense.
1: A really good job by DeMarcus Robinson, not only getting down the seam and getting behind coverage, but it looked like he and Brock were not timed up. If he would have kept running full speed, he may have not had an opportunity to stay in the end zone to catch that football. Throttled down. Brock saw it, ripped it to him, threw a laser right on the money. Really good job by D-Rob, who I've always said is underrated. That guy is a real pro, has played a long time.
0: Toyota scoring drive summary, 9 plays, 86 yards for the 49ers. So here's Stafford, play action, straight drop, check down. Blake Kyren Williams into the flats, skips ahead of the 45, and he picks up 14 yards on first down as the clock ticks towards 4 minutes, and the Niners lead by 3.
1: Yeah, ran coverage off over there with some deeper concepts, and Kyren Williams going out to the weak side has been a problem for the 49ers in the pass game over the last couple of seasons. Very underrated receiver.
0: Rams have all three of their timeouts. 49ers have 2 timeouts. And the 49ers will get the ball first in the second half. Rams were really running well on that last drive before Matthew Stafford was intercepted by Renardo Green. From under center, he turns. Stafford gives Kyren Williams another really good run, a 14-yard run. And now this is an 8-yard run down into 49ers territory at the 42-yard line of San Francisco. And the clock rolls towards 3.5.
1: And they're just opening the door for him. That time there wasn't great movement up front, but Keon White decided he wanted to swim the offensive lineman and get upfield and just open the door on the little delay handoff or the cutback right to where he was. If it's a run and they're trying to run block you, you got to stay engaged at the line of scrimmage, squeezing those blockers, not backdooring it and trying to do a pass rush move. You just open the running lane.
0: Second down and 3 for the Rams. They're dangerous in this spot. Flag down. Stafford pump, throw incomplete middle. But this looks like it'll be a penalty against the Rams offensive line.
1: Yeah, I think Keon White got held. That time he threw the swim move to the inside and got drugged to the ground.
2: Holding, offense number 71, 10-yard penalty, second out.
1: That's exactly right. Keon White swimming inside of McClendon.
0: So that moves the Rams back into their own territory at the 48-yard line. Second and 13.
1: Good coverage, good concepts on the back end. Anytime Matthew Stafford's having to hitch and pat that ball and pump a couple of times, you know it's good coverage behind it.
0: Shotgun snap, Stafford. He's got to hold it. Now he's looking right. Now he's going to roll out, throw on the move, and it's incomplete. The closest man to it was the diving Upton Stout. Boy, he is everywhere. Upton plays with so much emotion. We've seen him in the backfield. We see him deep in the secondary. And now it's third down and 13 for the Rams.
1: Yeah, he is sticky and he is feisty. Love the way he plays, and I love that number. You know, Rondae Barber's here working for the NFL this week, the Hall of Famer. And Stout is wearing number 20, and you know, he's got a long way to go to ever be close to that career, but plays with that same mindset and that same mentality.
0: This would be big here. 3 minutes to go in the second quarter. 49ers are leading by 3. They'd love to get it back in a stop. Third down. Here's a deep snap. It's Stout that hits Stafford. The ball's in the air, and it's incomplete. Jack Jones almost intercepted it, knocked it away from Devontae Adams. It was Stout who came and hit Stafford, and the Rams are going to have to punt back to San Francisco with 2:54 to go in the second quarter.
1: Yeah, that is called complimentary football. The pressure comes from Stout. He just rips right around Kyren Williams. Stafford unloads it, takes the shot, and Jack Jones is out there playing the route for Devontae Adams and undercuts it. Huge, huge third down stop. Good series there by the defense.
0: Jacob Cowing back to return this punt from Evans. It's the first time Cowing's looking into the sun to try and return it. He's going to take it from the 4-yard line, gets away from the first man, and he's going to get to the 8. And that is a great punt from the Rams. And so the Niners will take over at the 8-yard line with 2:43 to go, 2 timeouts, plenty of time here. And the 49ers will get the ball back to start the second half.
1: And we know how they like to double up. Kyle Shanahan loves to finish the first half with points and then try to double up and come back and get something done first drive of the third quarter.
0: It'll be without Dejon Stribling, who was carted. We saw him limp off the field. Not limp off. He was helped off. He did not put any pressure on his left leg. He was carted to the locker room.
1: Yeah, and it was non-contact. His knee just seemed like it gave out on him with nobody around him on an end cut.
0: From their own 8-yard line, first down 49ers, and it's Debo Samuel taking the handoff, and Debo running up the middle, and Debo looking like vintage Debo Samuel, a first down. The 49ers needed breathing room, and they got it out to the 19-yard line.
1: Yeah, and Tonjes is hurt. He looked like he was nicked up earlier, and now he's going to take a knee on the field.
0: Tonjes was going to try and make it to the sideline, and as Tim said, he just took a knee down, and now he is struggling to put pressure on his right leg. And then he sits down at the 8-yard line, and the 49ers training staff comes out. 49ers lost Alfred Collins on Tuesday in practice to a torn patellar tendon, which will have him out for the year. We already saw Stribling go off.
1: Well, Sam Okawano, another D lineman, right, was lost a little over a week ago just before the trip. The Buzzards' luck just continues for this San Francisco 49er football team.
0: So with Stribling already carted to the locker room, now Tonjes is down. Purdy today is 15 of 21 in this first quarter. You've seen a replay there. Do you see anything? Can you tell?
1: Well, he looked like he was just sifting out to the outside and went down and before he ever even engaged Myles Garrett out there.
0: And now he can't put really any pressure on his right leg. And you said he went down earlier in the game, right? On that same play Stribling went down.
1: Yeah, exactly. But fortunately was able to come back. But he was moving around on his own. This time he is getting helped off by the medical staff. And as you said, putting very little, if any, weight on that right leg.
0: 10-7, 49ers leading the Rams. 2:29 to go in the second quarter. It is almost noon. It's 11:45 a.m. here in Melbourne at the famed Melbourne Cricket Ground. 100,000 plus the attendance today. His first ever game, regular season game in Australia. So after Tonjes goes off, first and 10 Niners just shy of the 20. Brock Purdy is under center. Christian McCaffrey behind him. Evans and Robinson and Debo Samuel are the receivers. And Purdy's going to wait for the two-minute warning, and that's what we get. This two-minute warning is sponsored by Xfinity. Through every down, rain or shine, reliable Wi-Fi protects game time. Xfinity, imagine that. 2 minutes to go in the second quarter. 49ers lead 10-7 on the U.S. Bank 49ers Radio Network. Massive divisional battle to start the NFL season in Melbourne. 2 minutes to go in the second quarter. The 49ers lead 10-7. They've got the ball at their own 20-yard line. Here's a shotgun snap. Purdy give Christian McCaffrey. McCaffrey running with a purpose right up the gut, and he's got 6 yards for the 49ers in second and four.
1: Yeah, again, if they're going to sit in that two shell and keep those safeties back, the numbers game favors the 49ers if a few guys can get blocks up front. And that time, good block down by Trent Williams, Connor Colby. They're getting some movement, and McCaffrey's able to get a nice chunk.
0: Second down and three for the 49ers. Clock ticking towards a minute and a half. San Francisco has two timeouts. Myles Garrett lines up across from Trent Williams on the left side. Empty backfield for Purdy in the shotgun. Here's the snap. Brock drops back. Brock looks. Pressure, crunch, throws incomplete middle. Flag comes in around the hit of Purdy.
1: Yeah, they're going to get Byron Young, I think, on a hit on Brock Purdy.
0: The throw was just Brock getting it out and doing well to just get it out in the vicinity of Debo. And now we'll see the penalty. Alex Kemp, the referee.
1: It's either going to be on Young or Tyler Davis for going low, but there was definitely
2: personal foul, roughing the passer. Defense number 90, 15-yard penalty, first down.
0: That's Tyler Davis, and that's a huge penalty.
1: Oh, yeah. He just puts the crown of his helmet right on the face mask of Brock Purdy.
0: Wow.
1: That is absolutely the right call, as Brock was getting crunched between Byron Young and Tyler Davis.
0: So the 49ers, instead of second down inside their own 30, it's first down at the 42-yard line. You know, before that play coming out of the 2 minute, you wondered if the Niners got stopped short. Would the Rams start using timeouts on defense? Because they have three, but now it's 1:19 for the 49ers before the half. And Purdy's going to take the shotgun snap. Pump into the flat, now throw middle. That is a lot of traffic there. Christian caught it, no gain. Trying to set up that misdirection inside screen.
1: Yeah, and the Rams were all over that. And again, when they got these plays that obviously they're going to run the play, But the Rams are all over it. They're not covering people. DeMarcus Robinson was wide open out on the 49ers sideline with real estate. Everybody, there were everywhere. There was not a defensive player within 10, 15 yards of him. The 49ers are going to get in the locker room, make some adjustments, and hopefully start to set some of this stuff up where you're faking those plays and going to some of the other ones.
0: Second and 10, your own 40-yard line for the Niners. Clock is running under 40 seconds. Purdy, quick drop throws. Christian McCaffrey's got it. Pushing towards near field, midfield, and he's stopped at the 49-yard line. And with the clock at 29 seconds.
2: Timeout, San Francisco.
0: They've got one left. It's third and 11 coming up. You need about, 10 yards to give, maybe less, to give Eddie Pinheiro a shot. Yeah. Eddie's career long is 59. His outdoor long is 55. But remember, he hit the crossbar from 60-plus indoors last year. It was his only miss of the year. And if you could get it down with no time, then you'd be happy to give it a shot. Dejon's dribbling has been ruled out with an ankle injury, and Jake Tonjes is listed as questionable with a right knee injury. Niners would love this to get points here before the half, and then they do get the ball first in the second. They have one timeout left, 32 seconds. It's third and 4. Purdy takes the shotgun snap. Purdy throws long, throws sideline, sliding down.
1: He dropped it.
0: Evans couldn't catch it. That was going to be a first down. Evans has been automatic. That was a little behind him. He had to reach back to his hip. And now what do? You can't kick the field goal here. You got to punt it because the Rams have three timeouts with 28 seconds.
1: Yeah, and the ball a little underthrown as Brock Purdy lets it rip. Mike Evans slides down and just unable to really get his arms underneath it and capture that football.
0: Corliss Waitman's first punt was not great. He's got a chance here to make a big difference in this game if he can pin the Rams deep here with 28 seconds before the half. He's going to punt it right to left. He takes it at the 37-yard line, puts it high into the air, and this is down to the one, the two, and into the end zone. Kadarrell Hodge was there to down it around the three, and it just rolled away from him into the red painted end zone with 20 seconds left in the half for a touchback. That was almost perfect.
1: Almost perfect. He could have caught that. He just dropped it. The Rams didn't even try to field it. The returner came up, and Hodge was playing that like he was running a post route. Just dropped it.
0: I can't imagine how hard it is to run down like that, turn, and try and catch the punt, but it would have been a spectacular play. Instead, the Rams take over on their own 20 with 20 seconds and three timeouts before the half, and the Niners leading 10-7. The Rams aren't going to try anything. They're going to take the snap and kneel it down. And so we're going to head to the locker room here in Melbourne. And, anytime these two meet, even if it's week one, Tim, you got to say it, the division's on the line. The division's on the line starting today in Australia, and it looks like it. These teams playing in this bright Melbourne sun, just under 60 degrees, and the 49ers leading 10-7 in a heavyweight battle.
1: Yeah, and let's see if a lot of people have talked about stamina with the Rams just getting here basically yesterday, 28 hours before kickoff on that long flight from the West Coast. If it plays a factor in the second half of this game, a couple of huge plays, good coverage on the back end by the defense, absolutely by the secondary, getting Stafford to hold the football, to pat the football, they've been able to do that. The biggest challenge has been defending the run and the missed opportunities offensively. A couple of drops and some big moments. That first long 15-play drive getting deep down in Ram territory, having to settle for a field goal. That last third and three where they would have gotten in scoring position, not a good throw by Brock Purdy. Should have ripped that to Mike Evans. I mean, Brock in his sleep, typically we've watched him make those throws. Mike Evans catches that, runs it out of bounds. They don't even need the timeout. And it was pretty good protection so far throughout the game for Brock Purdy. Did love the throw to DeMarcus Robinson down the middle of the field for 7 points.
0: It's been a gorgeous day, a gorgeous scene, and a spectacle here in Melbourne where we will get the Jonas Brothers at halftime. You will get Adam Copeland. Even. Fair trade. Adam's coming up with the 49ers halftime report right after this short break on the U.S. Bank 49ers radio network. Back here in Melbourne, Australia, along with Tim Ryan, I'm Guy Haberman, and for the voice of the 49ers, Greg Papa, on what's been just an absolutely perfect day. We've been here a week, Tim, and this is exactly what we would have asked for if we could get a day for this game. It is just after noon here in Australia, and the 49ers have been here now more than a week when you count what time they landed last Friday and hoped for a happy flight headed home. But two quarters of football still to go against the Rams. The Niners lead it 10-7. The copyright in this broadcast is owned by the San Francisco 49ers. All rights to this broadcast are reserved. And any rebroadcast, recording, retransmission, or other use of the broadcast without express written permission of the San Francisco 49ers is prohibited. Niners coming onto the field. They're going to get the ball first, and the Rams getting ready to kick it.
1: Yeah, and neither offense really getting it going in terms of getting on the scoreboard and some missed opportunities. I have been very, very impressed with the pass defense of the 49ers. And Matthew Stafford, 4 for 11, 65 yards. The biggest challenge has been the run defense with the D tackles on the inside. Get that shored up and get some little addendums, if you will, some little change up on some of that screen package where Brock's faking those and going somewhere else, because the Rams are all over that. And you want to keep screening them because of their pass rush. Very curious to see some of the adjustments Kyle Shanahan and his staff made here at halftime.
0: 49ers led 3-0, then the Rams scored a touchdown, led 7-3. Brock Purdy was then intercepted, but Matthew Stafford was intercepted by Renardo Green. 49ers scored a touchdown, and now we'll start the second half with the ball. Harrison Mevis in this bright, sunny field is going to kick it away right to left. The 49ers will have Debo Samuel back deep to take it at the 4-yard line, cowing in front of him. Debo coming up the left numbers. Debo angling up the sideline. Debo across the 40, still on his feet, 45. Debo Samuel all the way out to midfield. Debo has made his presence felt in this game. He had a good training camp, and he has looked fit so far today.
1: It is so good to have the missile back. The horsepower and the willpower are there for Debo Samuel, and he never diverted off that line. It was north and south. Good blocking in front of him. Boyer's got to be happy with that as he punches it to midfield to start the
0: drive. 7.5 years since the Niners had a kickoff return for a touchdown. Nearly had one there. So midfield to start the second half for Brock Purdy. Under center, turns and gives. Christian McCaffrey, big haul. McCaffrey up the middle. McCaffrey, a first down run and a big flex and yell. He watched Kalon Black carry the ball 7 times in the first half, and Christian starts the second with an explosive run.
1: And the offensive line is just surging up front, getting movement and straining to finish and getting guys pushed backward. CMC straight downhill with a gash run.
0: To the Rams 37-yard line. Deep back is McCaffrey behind Purdy, who's under center. Brock puts his heel back. Juice goes in motion. Turn, give. Christian run left. Big hole. Explosive. And the cut makes a man miss. A first down for the 49ers down inside the Toyota red zone, or just shy of it, to the 21-yard line. Wow.
1: And again, another downhill run right up front. Split flow. So they push Kyle Juszczyk, who comes in motion to his fullback spot to the right. CMC goes to the left. Good block by Connor Colby and Colton McKivitz. And then CMC with some big-time movement, a nice little cut on McCullough. He doesn't even touch him, and that's what the 49er run game looks for. Get the running back on the deep middle safety.
0: 14 and then 16 yards on runs for Christian McCaffrey. Back to the ground, Kalon Black hits the hole and gets knocked back a couple of yards, but the Niners are down to the 18 and in the Toyota red zone to start this second half. A minute and a half into the second half, and leading by 3, looking for a touchdown to start this second.
1: Boy, that Nate Landman, who's from the Bay Area, is a really good player in the middle of that defense. He is a thumper. He knows how to trigger, read the offensive line blocks in front of him, get downhill. He tattooed Kalon Black that time.
0: Monte Vista High School. Jake Tonjes has been ruled out. Dejon Stribling ruled out. Stribling with an ankle, Tonjes with a knee injury. Purdy is in the shotgun on second down. They got to get down to the 11 for the first, and they're sitting just inside the 20. Kalon Black is beside Purdy. Purdy takes the snap. Purdy looks into the flat, throws. There's DeMarcus Robinson. He's got it, and he's got a first down, turning it up inside the 10-yard line to about the 6. He's already got a big touchdown today, DeMarcus Robinson, and he gives the 49ers a first and goal.
1: And no chance for Quentin Lake out there in coverage, and really good route from DeMarcus Robinson there. And because the route's so good and he creates separation on that out route, he's got room to run after he catches it, punching that thing down to the 5-yard line or 6-yard line.
0: 61-yard kickoff return for Debo to start this. And now the 49ers are down out just outside of the 6. It's Christian McCaffrey back into the game. Mike Evans is attached to the right. McCaffrey's behind Purdy, who's under center. Kittle goes in motion left to right. Brock takes it, gives. Christian stumbles, still is able to fall forward down to the four-yard line. Second and goal coming up, but he didn't seem to get out of there totally clean. He just patted himself, looking at the replay here, he just patted himself on the chest. Like, I just took the wrong, he caught his toe in the grass.
1: Got to finish with a touchdown here. Like, remember they started the game, they punched it all the way down deep into this territory and came up short, had to settle for a field goal. Been able to pound this run game, couple of short passes, get it in the end zone for 6 points.
0: Purdy is in the shotgun. Mike Evans is out left, and Kyle Shanahan's going to take a timeout. The last time the Niners had it third and goal down here, and Mike Evans was not on the field. This is second and goal at the five. You wonder if they could look his way. But the Rams, they've got length. Jalen Watson is out there on him, at least as that last play was aligned. And Kyle Shanahan using a timeout here on the first possession of the second half. Tells you how important he thinks this play is. Juice is going to go off the field. The 49ers huddle. The ball's at the five on the right hash. Second down and goal. First possession of the second half, leading the Rams 10-7. DeMarcus Robinson is out to the left, along with George Kittle and Mike Evans right. Purdy in the shotgun with Debo and McCaffrey on either side. Now Debo goes out in motion. Shotgun snap. Purdy drops back, looks, cuts. It's Debo who's got it. Debo fighting his way down to the two-yard line, maybe the one. And this is the same situation as the opening drive of the game. It's third and goal around the one-yard line.
1: Yeah, and Debo Samuel, he does that motion out to the left, to the right side of the Rams defense, and then just angles back inside. Brock puts it right on him, and Debo's able to get this thing down near the goal line, looks like about the two-yard line.
0: Mike Evans is going out to the left of the formation. Two tight ends with the Kittle and Farrell, and then Juice as well. Purdy's under center. He takes. He wants Evans. He just puts it up. Give it to Mike. Mike's got it. He pulled it in for his first touchdown. 49ers, Mike Evans.
1: And that is big on big, and it was tight coverage from Jalen Watson on Mike Evans. Brock Purdy could not put that in a better spot. He rips it right over the head of Watson, and what a big time catch in traffic in the phone booth by Mike Evans. That's why he's an All-Pro. That's why he's going to go to the Hall of Fame. Good subtle little push off.
0: Oh.
1: There's hand fighting. He never takes his eyes off the football and captures it for 6 points.
0: Well, you saw it for 12 years in Tampa. Here's Pinheiro on for the point after. But and it's good. But seeing it in person, you go, wait a second. Why overthink it? Give me that every time.
1: He's always open 4 feet over his head. That one was about a foot over the head of Watson, just zipped right over it. And great concentration by Mike Evans to capture that football.
0: 17-7, 49ers open the second half with a splash. 11 minutes to go in the third quarter. Niners lead by 10 on the U.S. Bank 49ers Radio Network. It is 17-7, 49ers. 11 minutes to go in the third quarter, and Eddie Pinheiro, after the touchdown, is going to kick this away left to right, high end over end. Whittington's going to take it just inside the five-yard line, brings it up the hash mark, and gets brought down. Saran Neal was there. Ashton Davis, who had a big hit earlier, also went on that tackle. And Luke Gifford, who led the team in special teams tackles, is back as well. Toyota scoring drive summary for the 49ers after the big 45-yard kickoff return to start the second half for Debo Samuel. The 49ers went seven plays and a touchdown to Mike Evans on the goal line.
1: Yeah, and it started with two big runs, a 14-yarder and a 16-yarder. CMC starting to detonate right in the middle of that defense.
0: Now the Rams for their first possession of the second half. Stafford from under center, turns, gives, and this is going nowhere after the Rams ran it very effectively in the first half. It's Kyren Williams who gets stopped and pushed back. That's Blake Corum, rather, who gets stopped and pushed back. Corum was 7 yards of carry in the first half, too.
1: Yeah, well, that time the defensive front, they had a five-man front. They slanted inside. Bosa was on the edge and just lit Corum up chest to chest. and able to get a tackle for loss. That's where Nick Bosa is very underrated. Everybody talks about his ability as a pass rusher. He is a very good run defender.
0: Now Bosa lines up on the left side of the offense. Stafford quick snap from under center. Play action, straight drop, steps up, loading up, throwing it down the sideline. Wants Puka, defender fell down, and Puka can't bring it in one-handed. Step for step was Diamador Lenore, but a flag is down way back, not near the result of that play, but this looks like it may go against the 49ers. Flag on the far sideline in front of the 49ers sideline.
2: While the quarterback had the ball in the pocket, illegal contact, defense number 2. 5-yard penalty, automatic first down.
0: That's Lenore, who was in coverage. So it wasn't at the end of the play, Tim. It was early in the route, or maybe throughout the route, looking at the replay.
1: I do like the fact that they're challenging these receivers, though, to throw off some of the timing. They got to keep doing it. Build off of that first half where they played very good schematically and physically on the back end.
0: Renardo Green had an interception in the first half. So first down for the Rams from the 30, and it's a handoff running left, cutting it back. What a cut. Oh, wow, that play looked like it had nothing going on, and it becomes a 7-yard run for Williams out to the Rams' 39-yard line with 10 minutes to go in the third quarter, and the Niners up by 10.
1: Now, you said it. You called it perfectly. Really well played at the point of attack, and it was a late developing where Blake Corum finally saw it and then cut all the way back. Like the linebackers, maybe Greenlaw overran that just a little bit.
0: And it is Corum that stays in the game at running back. Mouth guard hanging as he's deep behind Matthew Stafford, who's adjusting at the line of scrimmage. He's under center. Stafford takes the snap, turns, gives Corum, and Nick Bosa's there to stack him up.
1: Oh,
0: and
1: goodness.
0: Fred Warner's there to finish him off. Well, that was second and two, and now it's third and two.
1: Bosa is absolutely dominating at the point of attack. Who's ever trying to block him out on the edge? And that time, he's not even, I don't even think he's in his stance when this ball gets snapped. I think he's up in a 2-point, and he goes inside of Alaric Jackson, the left tackle, keeping his eyes on the target, spins out of it right into the face of the ball carrier. Really well done.
0: Rams are 1-for-5 on third down so far today. Third and a long yard shy of the 40. Stafford takes play action. Stafford now rolling right. Jaden Duggar in pursuit. He checks it down. Davis Allen tight end. First down in the flat. And he's out near midfield as the Rams are able to convert. Stafford is now 5 of 12 passing with that completion. Jaden Duggar making his NFL debut. What a game to make your NFL debut in. The rookie for the 49ers. And Davis Allen was a little, he's slow. He's now going to, they stopped the game for a moment so he can walk off towards the sideline. And now he's going to make it there with some help.
1: Yeah, he over on the sideline, and Dre Greenlaw and company just put a spinal tap on him and ended up with a big chunk of grass right in his grill on the face mask.
0: It is good grass, isn't it? We were down
1: it
0: on the
1: is.
0: Field before the game. Same grass. The Niners did not practice in this building, but practiced nearby. Just an amazing sports complex here in Melbourne, the home of the Australian Open nearby as well. First and 10 for the Rams, just across midfield on the midfield NFL logo. Stafford is under center. He's going to take it and give it, and a slow roll for this time Kyren Williams. And he just kind of jogs for 5 yards to the 49ers 42-yard line. Under 8.5 to go third quarter. San Francisco leading the Rams 17-7.
1: Yeah, and you know, you always talk about backs being quick to the hole. I think Kyren Williams understands and knows how to trust the interior players when they're running those big duo double teams, that there is going to be movement. Don't go too fast. Just kind of slow your tempo a little bit and just wait for those guys to get pushed back. That's exactly what happened.
0: 49ers open the second half with a touchdown. Rams trying to answer. Here's the snap. Stafford slips as he steps back, throws middle, and Puka caught it. Diamador Lenore was on his hip down the middle of the field. Stafford's back foot slipped from behind him as he went back and planted on play action, and still he rifled that ball over the middle complete down to the 49ers' 19-yard line in the Toyota red zone.
1: And an absolute rope. You said it. As Stafford's looking left, he slips and just rips it, and right in front of the outstretched hand of Diamador Lenore, who's trying to cover that in cut from Puka Nacua.
0: Rams on the 49ers 19-yard line, first and 10, just over 7 minutes to go third quarter. And flags up front. We'll see who moved first.
1: This looked to me like it was on the Rams.
0: And it was.
2: Ball start. Offense number 69. 5-yard penalty. First down.
0: By the way, Matthew Stafford last year did not throw an interception against the division. He had 19 touchdowns, no interceptions against the NFC West. It was 312 pass attempts in the division without a pick. He got picked off today. The Niners have kept him out of the kept him from passing into the end zone so far.
1: Well, remember week 10 last year, the second game, when they put up 42 points, Stafford had what looked like an easy four touchdown passes in that game.
0: First and 15 from the Rams at the 49er 24. Stafford, quick throw, middle. Devontae Adams got it. Devontae Adams races down, gets it all back and more all the way to the 11-yard line. And that's about 13 yards on first and 15. Yeah. And it'll bring up second and short.
1: And Devontae is such a good route runner with his release. Renardo Green is playing him tight in press, and he's got outside leverage. So Devontae reads it. Stafford hits it. The safety's late to get there. That's why it ended up being 13 yards. But what a release and a route from Devontae Adams, who's done it as good as anybody for a long time.
0: His first catch of the day. Second down and a long three for the Rams. Knock it on the door. Here's Kyron Williams. Little hop skip. And he gets near a first down inside the 9-yard line. It is a first down. First and goal for the Rams here with 6 minutes to go third quarter. And the 49ers leading by 10. A good answer here from Sean McVay. McVay and Kyle Shanahan now entering a decade of going toe-to-toe in the NFC West, battling for NFC conference crowns, and ultimately in pursuit of the Lombardi.
1: Yeah, and McVay's already got one. Seven times in the postseason in 9 years, one Super Bowl win.
0: Stafford under center. The Rams will, and the Chargers, will host the Super Bowl at SoFi this year. Stafford rolls out to his left, throws. Colby Parkinson out there. He's got it down to the 5 and gets wrestled out by Lenore at around the 4-yard line. And second and goal coming up for the Rams at the 3-yard line.
1: Yeah, and Nick Bosa will go back because he had an opportunity here. But when they're running it so good to the inside, Bosa's certainly thinking about the run. He slams hard to the inside. It's that little keeper action, hard on a defensive end. Nick unable to get up and make a play because he's got to honor the run first.
0: Kyron Williams is the back. Pukunukua.
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0: We'll go in motion for Stafford under center. He turns and gives, and Williams gets swallowed up in the hole. Maybe a half yard, but maybe not. It was Jaden Duggar, the first man there, the rookie, along with Fred Warner.
1: Yeah, both of them, because the defensive line looked like they slanted that time, got upfield, which is going to tell the linebackers, trigger and get downhill. The rookie Duggar and Fred Warner did it perfectly.
0: Now three receivers come into the game, Puka and Devontae Adams and Kenyatta Mumfield. For the Rams on third down, and the ball is just shy of the two-point conversion hash right in the middle of the field. So just outside the two.
1: Alert Devontae Adams right here.
0: Stafford's in the shotgun. He takes the snap, looks left, throws Puka. He goes down. Was he in the end zone? No, he's shy. He's marked shy at about the half-yard line. It's going to be fourth and goal and inches. The 49ers, I think that's the right call to him. It looked like he kind of sat down. Did the ball break the plane? Oh, this is going to be close.
1: I think it's a touchdown myself. Yeah, I think the ball breaks the plane. As you know, it is going to be short. That is a great call. His left knee was down when he initially captured that football.
0: Fourth and, I would say, less than the length of the ball. It is so close. The Rams are going for it. 49ers lead by 10 here in the third quarter. Stafford is under center. Stafford is going to sneak it. Waiting for a signal. The 49ers are saying they stopped him. And they stopped him. A fourth down stop. Inches to go. And the 49ers defense stands strong. Wow.
1: I will be shocked if there's not a flag thrown on by McVay, the red flag, to challenge this. I will be shocked.
0: Well, will there be a – how can you see in there? It did. It looked like the push was
1: like
0: going to get
1: body,
0: him in.
1: It absolutely looked like his body was surging over the goal line. But I think with that mass of humanity, it's all about the ball. Can they ever see the football? Everybody
2: previous
1: up
2: play is under review.
1: Yeah, there we go.
0: All right, they'll review it, and we'll see. Do the 49ers make another goal line stand against the Rams? They did it last year. Do they do it again here? We'll find out. Niners lead by 10, 3:40 to go, third quarter on the U.S. Bank 49ers Radio Network. Great news. After review, the officials could not overturn the call in the field, so the 49ers take over at the half-yard line after stopping Matthew Stafford on fourth and goal. The Niners lead by 10 here in the third quarter.
1: Yeah, really good job by the DT. Submarine getting low, and then Keon White on the edge and Jake Duggar, the rookie, both playing a pivotal role in ripping Stafford back. You could never see the football to determine if he was in or not.
0: Now the 49ers all lined up in their own end zone. They got to sneak it, and a flag comes in as the 49ers try to get it out to the 1-yard line and don't even do that. And this is going to go against San Francisco.

0: I think, Tim, judging from the officials.
1: Offside. Offense, number 11. That penalty is declined. Second down.
0: And a good decision by McVay because they didn't really create any breathing room. So now it's second down. Maybe the one, not even the one. I don't think they got anything.
2: Yeah, and Brock is a very good sneaker, but I always get a little nervous if you remember back in the Minnesota game a couple of years ago when he got smoked with a headshot pretty good.
0: So now again, the ball is at the half-yard line, but everybody's lined up in the end zone. Straight drop for Purdy. Deep into his end zone, throws into the flat. There's Luke Farrell, and he's got a first down. Farrell caught it about the 8, turned upfield up the sideline, and he's out to the 14-yard line.
2: Yeah, not a lot of catches by Farrell last year, his first year with the 49ers, but a lot of key catches. If I remember, he had a touchdown in that second game against the Rams, and he just runs an out route. There is nobody out there covering him. Nate Landman late to get out to the flat. Really good play call. Good execution from Purdy. Always nervous in your own end zone, right? Throwing the ball. And Purdy in the offensive line able to hold up. No holding calls. Brock gets it out there to Farrell for a huge first down.
0: His second catch of the day. Remember, no Jake Tonjes or Dejon Stribling, both injured and out for the game. Purdy's under center. He takes and tosses. Christian running right. Christian cuts it up. Christian spins at the 20-yard line. McCaffrey a yard shy of the first down marker, about 9 for him, out across the 23, and 2.5 minutes left in the third quarter.
2: Well, and the 49ers starting to wear on these guys a little bit, and really good job by Jake Brendel on Puna Ford. Remember I told you, Puna Ford is the catalyst to their run defense between the tackles. That time, Jake Brendel just put him on his back and finished him. McCaffrey with a nice little spin move to pick up extra yards. Eventually, it's 3 or 4 Rams that get him down.
0: Now Kalon Black has come into the game on second down and short for the 49ers at their own 23, leading by 10, under 2 minutes to go, third quarter. Brock Purdy is alone now in the shotgun as Kalon motions out. Purdy takes the snap. Purdy steps up. Purdy throws. Debo's got it. First down, 49ers. Debo turns up in front of the far sideline, the 49ers sideline, out to the 36-yard line for Debo Samuel. That's his fourth catch today. He's impacted on special teams in the run game and in the pass game.
2: It is so good to have the enforcer back. Just a little stutter and an out route on Quentin Lake. Debo has got a foot speed advantage on him, creates separation. Brock puts it right where it needs to be.
0: 49ers leading receiver today is Mike Evans, 6 for 49 and a touchdown for Mike. He's in the game left of the formation. Purdy is under center, just across their own 35. He takes the snap, turn, toss. Kalon Black running right. Good block from Kittle. Kalon high stepping into the open field. A first down near midfield for Kalon Black in his debut. He's averaging well over 5 yards a carry. That was his 9th of the day.
2: Well, this guy picks him up and puts him down, and it's the toss that ends up coming downhill. The offensive line is finishing people at the point of attack. Really good job by Dominic Pooney. A good crack block out there by Debo Samuel on Miles Garrett. Kittle's getting some movement out there on another defender, getting some push out on Trent McDuffie, and Kalon Black off to the races.
0: First and 10 midfield, toss left. Kalon Black, this time that play is blown up and pushed back, and he loses a yard. And it'll be second down and 11, and Trent Williams is slow to rise. He was down on the ground on that one. He's limping a little bit back towards the huddle for the 49ers. This scoreboard update sponsored by El Camino Health. Togethering heels. Of course, the game yesterday was the Seahawks beating the Patriots, coming from behind to win that game, and that got everybody's attention. We are in the final seconds of the third quarter, 20 seconds left in the quarter, and ticking. And Purdy is in the shotgun. He's going to send Christian out, and he's going to snap it. Purdy takes. Purdy looks. Purdy steps up. Purdy tries to escape. He does. Brock gets away. First down. Brock up the left numbers, and then he just goes down at the 30. Oh, Brock Purdy.
2: He has got some juice. A little shimmy when he gets up, and some shake and bake on Landman and running away from everybody north and south. Very good decision. 5 guys trying to block 4. Brock felt the pressure, took off, and making the right cuts in the middle of the field.
0: That 19-yard run is the longest rush of the day for the 49ers, and they've been good in the run game, but that was the longest. 3 quarters down, 1 to go here in Melbourne. The 49ers leading the Rams 17-7, and we're back for crunch time right after these messages. to the fourth quarter. 15 minutes away. Put your fours up, T-Rock. 15 minutes away after a week in Melbourne. This is the final 15 that stand between the Niners and a win. Leading the Rams 17-7. First and 10 for the 49ers at the Rams 31-yard line. Shotgun snap, Purdy. Bubble screen thrown out, Deebo Samuel. Good pursuit from the D-line of the Rams, and Deebo still able to get out and get 6 yards to the Rams 25-yard line. Second and 4 coming up.
2: Yeah, those are the classic Deebo Samuel plays, and once he gets it, he's going, getting behind those blockers. And good job out there by Josiah Stewart, who's out there playing on the edge. Good young player for the Rams, who's eventually able to get Deebo Samuel down, but not until he got a 6 or 7 yard gain.
0: Second down and 4, ball right at the 25 yard line for the 49ers. Christian McCaffrey out there. DeMarcus Robinson's got a touchdown today. Mike Evans got a touchdown today. They're both to the left of the formation. Shotgun snap to Brock. Brock steps up. Good pocket. Pumps. Now rolls out to his left. Looking. He's going to run it, and he's got the first down. Brock Purdy reaching out with the football towards the sideline and extra. He got all the way down to the 18, and the 49ers are in the Toyota red zone.
2: Well, he is really nifty with his feet and very underrated, and I'm glad he didn't let that go. He saw his first read. He pumped it or got to his second read. Never let it go. Guys were covered. Found a little breathing room out to the edge. Able to run away from everybody and get extra yards on Stewart with a little putting the ball out fake like he was going to throw it or toss it or pitch it. And defenders cannot help themselves taking the bait.
0: No. 17-yard line for the 49ers. First down and 10. Brock tosses to Christian McCaffrey running straight up the middle for 2 yards maybe. Just shy of the 16-yard line.
2: And another good play there by Stewart out on the edge, getting away from the block of Kittle, who's trying to get him chopped down out on the edge and unable to do it.
0: This drive started on the half-yard line.
2: Well, and the key play was Luke Farrell on that out route. I mean, that was the key play.
0: And on second down.
2: On second down to give him a lot of breathing room, and then some big runs by CMC. Deebo on an out route. Kalon Black had a big run, and then the 19-yard scramble by Brock.
0: And it started down there because of a fourth and inches stop by the defense. Second down here for Purdy. He is in the shotgun. He takes the snap. He's got a good pocket. Now he's going to escape it out to the right. Throw on the run. End zone! Deebo brought it down! He throws the ball way into the stands with another touchdown! 49ers! What a drive!
2: Yeah, what a play. What a drive by everybody. Everybody had a little contribution there. And Brock Purdy, for the third time on that drive, extending the play, using his legs, keeping the ball, keeping his eyes down the field. Deebo Samuel lines up to his left. Brock's looking to the left, doesn't like what he sees, takes off to the right on the run, rips a rope right inside of McDuffie with Cameron Kitchens, who hesitated just a little bit, gives Deebo the opening, and Deebo catches the football.
0: Pinheiro's big-time touchdown. Pinheiro's point after is good. I would say, now Brock's thrown some gorgeous touchdowns in his career, but all three touchdown passes today have been on the money. The deep shot to DeMarcus Robinson, the laser fade ball to Mike Evans, and now on the move to Deebo right between the eyes.
2: Yeah, and what I like about that is a lot of things we talked about all preseason. Brock's decision-making, read it and rip it. Those were the first two touchdowns. That one, Brock read it, didn't rip it because he didn't like what he saw out to the left, extends the play, and on the run, which he's done all camp, puts an absolute laser right on the money to Deebo Samuel.
0: Australia's team, not officially, but it's feeling like Australia's team. The 49ers lead 24-7 on the U.S. Bank 49ers radio network. Rams with a return off the kickoff from Eddie Pinheiro, and Whittington gets flipped up at the 23-yard line. And with 12:53 to go, the 49ers lead 24-7 here in the fourth quarter.
2: Guy, the kicks have been great from Eddie Pinheiro, and the coverage has been lethal. And the time of possession favoring the 49ers by about 9 minutes. One drive for their offense in the third quarter, which ended with the great goal line stand by the 49er defense. It is Bosa time, my friends. Let's go.
0: Toyota scoring drive summary, just to go back for a moment, 11 plays, 99 yards. So on first down, Stafford drops back, throws in the flat. Devontae Adams makes the catch, and Upton Stout spins him down to the ground after a pickup of 2 with forward progress.
2: Love the way Stout plays and how feisty he is. And I'm going to tell you something, Mitz. He's not the biggest guy, but when he gets his hands on you with those long arms and that grip strength, you are not getting away.

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1: Caronquo down to the ground.
2: So instead of a first down out across the 35, it is second down back at their own 13-yard line. It's second and 20 for the Rams. 49ers lead 24-7. Just over 12 minutes to go in the fourth. Stafford is in the shotgun. Bosa lines up to his right. Here's a handoff up the middle, and Kyron Williams gets a couple yards. It'll bring up third and 18 for the Rams.
1: Yeah, really good. Fred Warner triggering downhill, and Grayson Halton on that side of the line of scrimmage holding up at the point of attack.
2: 49ers scrambling on defense as the Rams get set quickly here on third down. Stafford drops back to his own 5-yard line, loads up, cuts it loose, middle. Renardo Green
1: penalty,
2: broke it up, but
1: penalty.
2: A flag comes in.
1: And Renardo did not need to do that. It was on a tight end, and he was in great, or it was on Puka Nacua. He was in great position.
3: Pass interference, defense number 0. Ball's placed in the spot of foul.
2: Wow, that was, what, third and 15?
1: Puka Nacua is such a big target, and Renardo Green just grabbed his hip just a little bit. And any time they put the hand on the hip, but if there's any contortion of the body and there was just a fraction on Puka Nacua, they're going to call it, and Stafford takes a big hit. That is unfortunate.
2: So first down for the Rams at their own 31-yard line. Stafford steps back, throws middle, caught by the tight end Higbee, and that's 8 yards out to the 39-yard line. It'll bring up second and short for the Rams. We're under 11.5 to go fourth quarter. 49ers lead 24-7, and Rams continue to move no huddle. Stafford shouting instruction. He takes the shotgun snap. Stafford drops straight back. Stafford throws. Check down Higbee. Drake Greenlaw there to tackle him, but it's a first down for the Rams. Out across the 40. Did the ball come out?
1: The ball looked like it came out.
2: Fred Warner's pointing, and the 49ers have recovered a fumble. The ball was out. It is ruled a fumble on the field, and the 49ers come away with it. Wow.
1: And I'm going to tell you, all these underneath throws that Stafford has gone to on the last couple, the hits by the linebackers pay off. Greenlaw, they call it the kill zone. Fred Warner comes in
2: out
1: and punches that out. Nobody better than Fred Warner. It looked like Greenlaw was over the back, and then Fred came in with the classic right-hand punch. Before the knees of Higbee were down, that ball comes out.
2: Looking at the replay, Tim, this is...
1: That ball's out.
2: Yeah.
1: That is classic Fred Warner. See ball, get ball.
2: It was how great to see 57 and 54 back at it again together.
1: It used to be called the peanut punch. It's now the Warner wallop. When he hits that ball, it's coming out. Nobody's got better hand-eye coordination in pro football at knocking that football out than Fred Warner.
2: And
1: Keon White comes up.
2: Well, and credit to Keon White, who was pursuing the play, didn't give up on it, and went and got the recovery.
1: Good things happen to people who run to the football guy.
2: 49ers lead 24-7, fourth quarter, 11 minutes to go, and they got the ball. We're back right after these messages. Minutes left in the fourth quarter. Niners take over after the fumble recovery, leading 24-7 in Rams territory. It's Kalon Black taking the carry and racing forward for about 4 yards. Second down for the 49ers. And we're now under 11 minutes to go in the game. Today's 49ers-Rams game is presented by Marriott Bonvoy.
1: And the offensive line loves this. And they are getting surged now at the point of attack. It feels like the jet lag effect and just the travel plans with both teams is starting to rear its ugly head for the Rams, because they have run the ball so much better in the second half, have the 49ers.
2: By the way, it was the 18th forced fumble of Fred Warner's career. Second down for Brock Purdy under center, turn, toss. Kalon Black running left up the back of Trent Williams for maybe a yard. Now it's third down. Under 10.5 to go, fourth quarter. Christian McCaffrey comes high-stepping back onto the field for the 49ers, who have dominated the second half. Matthew Stafford today, Tim, 12 of 19 for 136, 24 of 32 for Brock Purdy, 205, three touchdowns. Each quarterback's thrown an interception. Third down, shotgun snap. Brock drops back, steps.

0: steps up, throws to the flat, and it's broken up, knocked away by Quentin Lake. He was trying to get it to Christian McCaffrey, and now it's fourth down, and the 49ers will punt.
1: Yeah, he couldn't do it any better that time than Quentin Lake. He was all over Christian McCaffrey, who comes out and runs that out cut. Good throw from Brock, but Lake in perfect position gets the pass breakup with that left hand.
0: And now Eddie Pinheiro is going to come on to try and kick a field goal. It's from the left hash. The ball's going to get put down at the 46-yard line, so it's a 56-yard try for Eddie. His career long's 59, but this would be the longest kick he's made outdoors if he could make it. Waitman puts it down. The kick has enough leg on a line, and it is good. Eddie, money, and it's 27-7 49ers.
1: Yeah, and it's 50 plus. It's say hello to my little friend, Eddie Pinheiro.
0: So that is the longest kick he's ever made outdoors, and it had, as Eddie does, plenty of extra. 27-7, the Niners lead. 9:43 to go in the fourth quarter on the U.S. Bank 49ers Radio Network. Toyota scoring drive summary. The 49ers took over after the Fred Warner forced fumble and got the field goal out of it. And now lead 27-7 with 9:43 to go here in the fourth quarter. And Eddie Pinheiro puts it in the air right to left. And Whittington's going to take it from the goal line, bring it up the right numbers, angling towards the middle hash. And he stumbles forward, clipped by Kadarrell Hodge. And he is going to go down around the 30-yard line. And that's where the Rams will come back out with 9:38 to go in the game. So first and 10 for the Rams at their own 32-yard line. And Stafford drops back to throw and tosses it into the flat to Kyron Williams, who makes a short catch, gained about three, pushed out by Lenore.
1: Yeah, they got D'Amador Lenore playing in the nickel right now for Upton Stout with Jack Jones out on the perimeter.
0: Interesting. Jack Jones made a great play early in the game on a third down throw to Devontae Adams. Romello Height out there lined up on the left side. Obo Okoronkwo on the right side for the 49ers defense.
1: Oh, they're playing dime. They got Upton Stout and D'Amador both on the field together.
0: Here's Devontae Adams making the catch out at the left numbers across the 40 to the 45. A first down for the Rams. Just shy of midfield, and we're under 9 minutes to go in the game. Niners lead by 20.
1: And it makes a lot of sense. The Rams having to go to the air attack, get one, you know, four D linemen, a linebacker, and six defensive backs on the field to defend this pass attack.
0: Stafford going quickly. Shotgun snap out of an empty backfield. He's loading up, cuts it loose middle, batted up in the air, and incomplete. He got it over Fred Warner's reach, and then a couple 49ers DBs got to the ball. Jack Jones.
1: He's a player.
0: He's made a play every day in practice, Tim, in training camp, and he's made a couple today now.
1: And he made them in the preseason as well. He is so good at keeping his eyes on the quarterback, reading the concept, and driving on the football, and he had an opportunity. He tips it up, tips and overthrows. You got to get those, and he gave the guys safeties behind him an opportunity. It just fell a little too far outside the arms of Jair Brown.
0: Second down for the Rams. Stafford drops back, throws deep, far sideline, near sideline, and just missed Devontae. He had him open for a first down, and he missed him.
1: Well, they got Stafford uncomfortable. The coverage mixed with some rush early in this game, and Stafford is patting the football, which is very uncommon for him. He did not do a lot of that last year, certainly not in the two matchups against the 49ers. Get him uncomfortable. They've been able to do that, and it's forced some errant throws by the usually very effective and accurate Matthew Stafford.
0: 100,000 fans doing the wave as it makes its way around Melbourne Cricket Ground right now. It's third down and 10 for the Rams. They try to set up the bubble screen to Puka Nacua, and he gets cut down by Marquis Siegel coming up to make the tackle. After a gain of six, it's fourth down and four for the Rams at midfield.
1: And that big body, Puka Nacua, because he had blockers in front of him. That is an easy first down for him if Marquis Siegel doesn't come and just knife right through those legs.
0: The Rams got to have this, Tim. Just over 8 minutes to go. It's fourth and five at midfield. 49ers have had some big stops today and made some big plays. They've taken the ball away twice and made a fourth down stop on the goal line. Fourth and five. Stafford in the shotgun. Here's the snap. Stafford looking, back foot, lofts it, and it is incomplete. Lenore was battling with the tight end. Ferguson and it falls to the turf. Good coverage by D'Amador Lenore. Incomplete, and the 49ers defense stands strong and takes over.
1: Yeah, turnover number three. That one's called a turnover on downs, and that is glove coverage by D'Amador Lenore. Stafford had nowhere else to go with the ball. Well, four, really, if you think about it. He had nowhere else to go. Typically, he's not going to attack a matchup with a tight end on a corner because he knows it's going to be tight coverage. 49ers get off the field again.
0: As the wave continues its way around the stadium, maybe that is wave goodbye to the Rams for week one. Still some football to finish off here. There's still 8 minutes to go, but it's a 20-point Niner lead. We're back right after these messages. .7:45 to go here in the fourth quarter, and the 49ers leading by a 27-7 score.
1: That was well defended right at the point of attack, but McCaffrey breaking tackles again behind the lead block of Kyle Juszczyk and just spinning around and getting himself a good 8 yards.
0: Christian has shared the load with Kalon Black today. He's got 9 carries for 67 yards for McCaffrey. That's over 7 yards a carry. So after that one, to start this possession, after the fourth down stop of the Rams, it's second and short, and it's going to be McCaffrey again, jumping through but getting popped and knocked back. Picked up a yard. Now it's going to be third and a short one for the 49ers. What about the way that the Niners have used both McCaffrey? We have not seen him kind of change up with another back like this, Kalon Black.
1: No, and it's a different animal with the speed and the quicks of Kalon Black, who certainly earned the right. Look, CMC wants to be on the field all the time. Led the league in touches last year, and, you know, as much as he's played and as long as he's played and as effective he's been, and as this being his 10th year, they've got to find a supplement back, and Kalon Black seems to be that guy.
0: And it's going to be a Brock sneak, and he just got it on third and one. Gets to the 40-yard line to move the chains for the 49ers, under 6.5 to go. Christian had 413 touches. That led the league. He had 47% of the Niners' offensive touches. That percentage also led the NFL.
1: Yeah, and that's why he was comeback player of the year last year in the NFL. An absolute war daddy warrior, and how he gets his body fit and how he plays the game the right way. But as much as he hates to come off, I think he appreciates what kind of back Kalon Black's going to do, and from a team perspective, what he's going to provide this year for Christian.
0: Brock Purdy is under center. DeMarcus Robinson goes in motion. Purdy tosses it to Kalon Black, running hard right up the gut. Kobe Turner on his back and pulls him down after a couple. And it's second down, and the clock keeps rolling towards 5.5. 20-point 49ers lead here in the fourth quarter. 49ers trying to make it 7 of 8. Remember, the Rams are the home team here today in Australia. This replaces the game at SoFi Stadium against the Rams. The Niners finish this thing off, it would be 7 of 8 on the road that they've won against the L.A. Rams.
1: Well, and thank goodness, whether it's at SoFi or here at the MCG, the 49er fans show up big time, the faithful, for their football team.
0: Second down, fake toss. Now it is a give to Kalon Black, and again running hard, and again he gets forward for a few, this time maybe three, to bring up third down and a long 4. What a week it's been, Tim. It's been a week, and the Niners arrived last Friday. The Rams arrived yesterday. There's so much debate about if there is a right and if there is a wrong. We know this. There's going to be at least 2 more games in Australia. That's part of the deal with the NFL. We talked to Roger Goodell in the pregame. And some other teams are going to evaluate the right and the wrong way, and they may look at the result of this game as some indication of the way to do it. Third down here for the 49ers. Mike Evans, who's got a great debut so far under his belt today, lined up to the left. Purdy takes the shotgun snap. Purdy wants Evans, but now looks out the other way to McCaffrey in the flat. He's got it, and he stays in bounds and then gets pulled down after a short gain, and it's fourth down and time to kick a field goal. Well, it's fourth and 3.
1: We got a Ram shaking up over on the 49er sideline.
0: The 49ers lost Dejon Stribling for the game early and Jake Tonjes. That's Nate Landman, who is now up off a knee over in front of the Niners sideline.
1: Yeah, and that left arm is hanging.
0: 4:03 to go here in the fourth quarter, and the Niners leading 27-7. Scoreboard update is sponsored by Supercuts. Seattle was trailing yesterday 10-3, and then Drake May started throwing them the ball, and they found a way to get the win. So the winner of this game will have the same record as the Seahawks at 1-0.
1: What a unfortunate play for Drake May at the end of that game against Seattle on third down with a timeout left in scoring position, down three and throwing the interception. Landed hard on his left shoulder. I hope he's okay. Got a lot of respect for him as a player.
0: Fourth and four coming up for the 49ers on the US Bank 49ers Radio Network. Fourth and four for the 49ers at the Rams' 35-yard line, leading by 20, 3:45 to go fourth quarter. Purdy's in the shotgun. He's got plenty of time now, 7-6 on the play clock. Kyle Shanahan's jogging down towards the line of scrimmage official. Now says something to him. Purdy still, and now Kyle is going to take the timeout. They're trying to draw the Rams offsides there.
2: San Francisco.
0: Yeah, the Niners will have one timeout left. It's 49ers 27, Rams 7. And a fourth and four coming up for the 49ers. And now we'll see. Is this Eddie Pinheiro time?
1: Yeah, I would think it's Pinheiro time.
0: Pinheiro made from 56 the last time out. That's the longest outdoor kick Eddie's ever made. The longest kick of his career was 59.
1: What are we here? 51, 52. What are we here?
0: It looks like Waitman's going to put it down at the 42, so it's going to be a 52-yard try. Eddie only missed from 64 last year, but other than that, he was 6 of 6 from 50-plus. Waitman's going to put this one down on the right hash, kicking it right to left. Pinheiro, here is the kick. It is on the way. It's got plenty of legs, and it hits the right upright. And it is no good. That had plenty of leg from Eddie. And from the right hash, he clipped the right upright. We are not used to seeing that.
1: No,
0: from Eddie Pinheiro.
1: And when he had a couple of those in practice over at Amy Park, facilities were great. Where if they weren't going through the middle, they were leaking a little bit right, just as that one did. Just kind of faded out to the right and hit that goalpost straight in the middle and bounce straight back.
0: Now you're right, Tim. That started more middle and then faded right, exactly as you said. And so the Rams take over with 3:29 to go. 49ers lead by 20.
1: And a QB change.
0: It's Stetson Bennett who's come into the game. You know, it was a big debate in the preseason. Who would the quarterback to be? Stetson Bennett or Ty Simpson? And it's Stetson Bennett who has taken over. The day then for Matthew Stafford is done. 15-25, 155 for him passing. He was, 4 of 11 at halftime today?
1: Incredible. Stafford? Really good coverage on the back end. The rush was good enough to get him moving and get him off that launch point.
0: And now quarterback Stetson Bennett is going to take off running and get a first down. Hey, who would have thought? I mean, you think about all the possibilities, and obviously this one's on the table, that this game would end with Stafford
2: 12 players defense. That penalty is declined.
1: No, you're right.
0: Being pulled out of the game.
1: Yeah, you know, these are the first NFL reps for Stetson Bennett ever. I don't think he's ever played in a real NFL game.
0: This game could go so many different ways, though, and Stafford basically saying, all right, well, let's rest up for next week. That's about as good as it can go for the 49ers, all things considered. Here's a rundown inside the 40, but McVay is packing it in. Time to pack the bags and head back home for that second big flight. They came here yesterday, and now they'll turn around and fly out tonight. The Rams do get the first flight out because they're the home team, but the 49ers will be happy to hang out on the tarmac and wait if they have to after the way this day has gone. Here's Bennett dropping back, looking middle, throws high, incomplete. And it's third down. They're in Niner territory. What a job by the Niner defense today, Tim.
1: Absolutely. Played physical, got after it. Big challenge early in the game with run defense right in the middle. But the back end has been outstanding. They got the run D shored up in the second half, and then the offense started getting the production they were looking for and really took the run game away from the Rams by winning on the scoreboard.
0: Just over 2 minutes to go in the game. Niners lead by 20. Kanata Mumfield is down on the field. So much debate, right, Tim, coming into the weekend, coming into this day, who did it the right way?
1: And I think it's pretty obvious right now. I mean, this Rams team was the number one scoring offense in pro football last year. their defense got better and better as the year went on. They were a couple of plays away in the NFC Championship from going to the Super Bowl. So there are very high hopes. It's only one game, but this game will put a lot of wind in the sails for the 49ers moving forward. Really a job well done. And I think Dustin Perry, his staff, and the 49er organization clearly made the right decision coming out a week early.
0: Well, they had to present, right, the performance staff, Dustin Perry, you mentioned, had to present to Kyle Shanahan, here's why we think this is the right way to do it. And today,
1: losing two of their big-time players in Stribling, who went out with an ankle injury. And Jake Tonjes is a very good second tight end for the 49ers, went out with a knee injury.
0: Two-minute warning is sponsored by Xfinity. 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Xfinity, imagine that. Paper airplanes are raining down around the stadium now as the fans know the result is no longer in question. 2 minutes to go. It's the 49ers 27 and the Rams 7 here on the U.S. Bank 49ers Radio Network. Out of the two-minute warning, the Rams run the football for a first down to the 49ers' 31-yard line. The starters have been taken out of the game for the Rams, but you know the Niners would love to keep this thing at 27-7. The defense has played so well today. Letting the Rams, if they could score a touchdown, the 14 that would be on the scoreboard would not be representative of how well this Niners defense has played. They've been fantastic. A fourth and inches stop on the goal line, an interception, a forced fumble. Stetson Bennett drops back, looks right, throws middle, and it's caught down to the 25-yard line. It is tradition here at the MCG, Melbourne Cricket Grounds, when a game is out of hand, the upper deck fans, and there's a lot of them, start throwing paper airplanes, and they have been throwing paper airplanes. Every seat had this big placard on it because pregame they did a fan kind of placard event, you know, the crowd, everybody held theirs up. And so these paper airplanes are big, and they are just dive bombing from the upper deck all around the stadium right now.
1: It's like the double decker we flew over here, and I'll be flying home.
0: the
1: soul plane.
0: The Airbus A380.
3: Injury under 2 minutes.
0: The soul plane.
3: The Rams are charged with their first timeout.
0: Did you say the soul plane?
1: I did.
0: It's going to be a good vibe.
1: Soul plane on the way home.
0: I mean, you come all this way, and you know, we talked about it. For either team, it was going to hurt to fly back with a loss. Either the Niners have spent a week out, or the Rams, they're the favorites. They're on 60 Minutes. They're going to host the Super Bowl this year in their place. And the heavy favorites. And
1: absolutely,
0: the 49ers have dominated.
1: I was talking to Greg Papa and last week, we were talking about them being the Super Bowl favorites. He's like, man, people are thinking they're not going to lose a game. Yeah. Well, they lost their first game. Ran into these 49ers in Melbourne.
0: What a trip. And it felt like everything had gone right before the game as the Rams run it here in the final seconds. It felt like everything had gone right. The city had been overtaken by the 49ers as an organization. So many great events, community outreach, 49ers fans everywhere. And all that was left from an organizational standpoint was to win the game.
1: Absolutely.
0: And the 49ers didn't just win the game. They dominated them. 20 seconds on the clock. And the Rams run one more play here before this game is over. And what is left is a sea of red and a good tackle on the edge by Renardo Green to prevent the touchdown. And that should do it. The San Francisco 49ers come 17 time zones, come 8,000 miles away from home to play on the road on what is sacred ground here in the Southern Hemisphere. The first ever regular season game in Australia belongs to the 49ers. The first game of 2026 belongs to the 49ers in a divisional rivalry. The 49ers beat the Rams 27-7. They've now won 7 of 8 away from home against the Rams.
1: And this one huge because of what it means and where it is and all the uncertainty of starting the season. First time we've seen the 49er defense collectively together all summer with Nick Bosa, obviously, you know, rehabbing his knee and getting ready to go. And he played great run defense today. He started the game with a big hit on Matthew Stafford. They let Stafford know play one. Remember, Fred Warner got his hand on that little under route. Play one of this game, he and Keon White got a hit on Stafford. I'll tell you when the whole game changed. The 49ers, Brock had the interception. And then after that sudden change, Stafford's moving it down the field. They are running the ball at will. They are gashing the 49ers right up the gut. Renardo executes a great defensive call from Raheem Morris. He gets the interception, sudden change, and now it's sudden change going back the other way, and Brock Purdy's able to move it all the way down the field. They were down 10-3 at that point, and they got the touchdown to DeMarcus Robinson and answered, and the game was never the same after that for these L.A. Rams.
0: You know something we haven't talked about? We talk about sleep, hydration, all these other things. But this is an unfamiliar place. You've never been here before. Your head must be spinning if you arrived yesterday. The 49ers have had a chance to settle in, and they looked comfortable from the jump. And then in the third quarter, we wondered, what would it look like in the second half? They dominated the third quarter.
1: They wore them down. And certainly, I think, some good adjustments in terms of the run game and how they started attacking them early. There were a lot of perimeter runs in the game. The Rams were getting off blocks. They were making plays. And then the second half came, and remember, McCaffrey just started cranking out big runs right up the gut. Kalon Black with a couple of big runs. The goal line stand by the defense, I mean, that just tells you all you need right there. But big on big, they had about 2 inches to go to get into the end zone, and the defense holds them out. And then Luke Farrell makes that big catch to give him some breathing room. And then Brock's just clicking. Brock played outstanding in his 3 touchdown passes in this football game.
0: Purdy was 25 of 34 for 205. And like you said, Tim, 3 dimes in the end zone. 49ers beat the Rams 1-0. Australia is now open for business, and the 49ers are happy about it.
1: Straight away, mate. Straight away.
0: Time for an espresso on the U.S. Bank 49ers Radio Network. The 49ers beat the Rams 27-7. You know, it's not. I don't want to say it's lost, Tim, in all the hoopla of the trip to Melbourne, because it wasn't lost. It can't be lost when a game's this big, but this game would have been big no matter where it was.
1: Absolutely.
0: SoFi or Levi's. We know, we saw it last year, week one against Seattle. It gave the Niners a rare opportunity at the end of the year to be the one seed. And you're going to play this game, come home for 3, and play Seattle, you know, in a month or so, we'll be done.
1: Through the division, right?
0: Almost, I mean, not quite. You still got to play Arizona.
1: Arizona week 3, Seattle week 5.
0: So you'll be done with half of the divisional games. And now you really get set up. We'll see how it feels when you get home. The Rams turn around and fly it tonight. The Niners will obviously do the same. But
1: the Rams will get an extra couple of days. They play at home on Monday night against the Giants. Their schedule is tough early on. And that'll be the thing, you know, with the Rams trying to stay on the Pacific time zone clock and then getting back home. You know, they'll leave today and they'll be back home today, according to how the whole time thing works. And so they'll be home Friday evening, Friday afternoon, as will the 49ers. And then they'll get an extra day playing at home Monday night football against the Giants, and then the 49ers are going to have to reacclimate now in those 17 time zones or whatever the hell it is away. But there'll be enough time, in my opinion, for the guys to get home. They'll be able to come in Monday, have that bonus kind of workout, and then get the work week started and have a normal work week. And I think that's what was kind of lost on this whole thing about coming in to acclimate. It's not just about the body clock. It's about sustaining the stability and normalcy of a normal work week, and that's exactly what it was for this 49er football team, coming in a week early, getting here Friday morning, and then having the bonus practice on Saturday at Amy, getting guys out moving around at the facilities right next door, which acted like a bonus Monday practice if they were at home, then having the day off on Sunday, and then starting the normal work week. It was on a Monday, but it felt like for the 49ers, it was a Wednesday for them, the install day, then the passing game the next day, and then day 3, the short yards, and then day 4, which was yesterday, a walkthrough, and then coming out and just having the normal behavior pattern of a normal week. I thought was a great plan by Dustin Perry and Dustin Little, and credit to those guys. And then having lost they lost 3 players for this game. Alfred Collins during the week with a torn patella, and then losing Stribling to what looked like a significant lower leg injury, and fingers crossed it's not. And Jake Tonjes also could not get off the field with a knee injury. So, you know, prayers and thoughts to those guys that they're going to be back sooner rather than later. But really good plan by the staff. Great execution by the staff. The facilities were great. All the Australian people in support were outstanding. And the 49ers, Guy, and we talked about this, they're not used to an 8,000-mile jaunt out to play a football game, but are used to being away from home for a week on the East Coast, playing an East Coast game, going to the Greenbrier, preparing there, going to Youngstown, Ohio, preparing there. We have done this many, many times over the years, and it has benefited the 49ers and been able to stay with that same type of plan and process that was very effective.
0: The 27-7 final score ends the Rams' streak of 42 straight games with double-digit points. So Raheem Morris' debut as the defensive coordinator, nothing short of fantastic. The win means the 49ers are 1-0. It means they've now won 7 of 8 against the Rams on the road. And Brock Purdy, that was his fourth start against Matthew Stafford head-to-head. Purdy is now 3-1 in those starts.
1: Yeah, Purdy didn't get to play against them last year, missed both of those games, week 5 and week 10, so they had not seen Brock since the 24 season, and he cranked out 3 touchdowns, and the first two were the read it and rip it variety, and reading the coverage and ripping it on time and putting it right on the money. The last one, extending the play on the run, finding Debo on that over route. Spectacular throw.
0: Now let's thank our crew. Tim said it. Our hosts, the Australian hosts, were wonderful. We had such a great week. Now that the game's over and the Niners won, it was a perfect week here in Melbourne. Couldn't have asked for more. Our network coordinator back home is Ryan McCarthy. On-site engineer is Mike Baird. Executive producer is Mike Holler. And, of course, we thank the director of broadcast partnerships for the 49ers, Bob Sargent, who we missed and can't wait
1: about
0: to see
1: you, man. Get well,
0: again soon. And, of course, our friend Greg Papa, who we can't wait to see.
1: You get well, too. Both of those guys heal up. Let's freaking go.
0: Once again, today's final score, the 49ers 27, the Rams 7. How sweet it is. Stay tuned for the Cache Creek Casino Resort postgame show featuring comments from 49ers players along with stats and highlights from today's game. That's all next right here on the U.S. Bank San Francisco 49ers Radio Network. A once-in-a-lifetime trip and a result that the 49ers, it's not unfamiliar to beating the Rams on the road. This game, you know, of course, would normally be at SoFi Stadium. Instead, it was 8,000 miles away at the historic Melbourne Cricket Grounds, a stadium that was built 16 years before the first organized American football game was ever played between Princeton and Rutgers. So this is the place. If you're going to come to Australia and hold a historic event, which is what this is the place to do it. As so many things have happened here, both sports and otherwise, not just legendary sports events. This stadium housed 200,000 troops, including American Marines during World War II.
1: Wow.
0: So it's sacred ground. It's a historic place. What a place. I mean, we spent a week here to be in this stadium now, Tim. What a place it is. 100,000-plus fans got to witness history today, the first ever football game, American football regular season game, not just in Australia, but in the Asia-Pacific region.
1: Yep.
0: 38 different countries represented by fans who bought tickets today, and the 49ers beat the Rams 27-7.
1: And I will say this, the culture here is outstanding. So far away from home, I would have never thought it, having never been to Australia. And I feel like, talking to a lot of players and really how I have felt myself this week, and of course we did a lot of walking. I walked to the stadium every day to and from, and I feel like the quality of the food here, and the food was outstanding and really good, but I almost felt like at least how my body felt talking to players, a lot of guys felt like they had much less inflammation in their bodies and came here and got healthier from a physical standpoint in terms of how they felt. So, again, I think that just factors into coming a week early, spending the time here, and excuse the pun, but digesting everything and digesting it the right way in Australia and getting acclimated and getting the body clock and getting the body right.
0: 100,021 the attendance today. And it felt like it. I mean, you know, for the field, you could have had Normandale from Hoosiers come out and measure it, 53 and a third yards wide, 120 yards long. But it just felt so different because
1: of the circle, the circle.
0: Yeah, the cricket circle, you know, 70% of this grass basically uncovered by the football field. But it felt like a stage. The sun was perfect today. The grass was beautiful. the environment was great, and the 49ers made the most of it. How about Mike Evans? I mean, so many things to talk about. Mike Evans, 6 catches, 49 yards. I think his first catches were third down conversions.
1: Yeah, and what was good about it is he came up with some big-time plays. The touchdown catch was really, really good with the concentration, with the big corner Watson and glove coverage on him, and Mike just never took his eyes off the ball and snatched it as it came right over the head. It was a great throw from Purdy, but I think, as we talked about in the pregame, keeping themselves in third and short and third and manageable, and how this game started, it seemed like it was third and three, third and two, third and two. I mean, everything was third and under five, which gave Brock an opportunity. Right. And what does that do? It gives him the opportunity to get it out quick, and it limits the opportunities of those big-time rushers up front. I mean, Trent Williams' game on Myles Garrett today, and you always want to have a plan for Myles Garrett. You typically want to get four hands on him, and you want to change the protections, and you want to give help with a tight end, and you want to give help with a running back, and you want to change your slides because he's really good at where the slides go and which way the offensive line is sliding, and judges and changes up and adjusts his rush accordingly. It looked like, from my perspective, and of course you can't see every play, but it looked like a lot of times Trent Williams was just mano-a-mano, big on big, Hall of Fame on Hall of Fame in terms of those two guys and where they'll be headed and the gold jackets they'll both be wearing. And it looked to me like, I can't wait to watch the tape when we get on this old plane, it looked to me like Trent Williams got the best of that battle.
0: The fourth game of Myles Garrett's career held without a sack or a tackle.
1: Wow. Wow. And then conversely, on the other side of the ball, Habes, I think I saw a graphic there, and I hope I read it right, but I think 7 points is the lowest output ever for the Rams with Matthew Stafford at quarterback.
0: Wow. I mean, it was a complete everything effort. And, you know, sometimes you look at the Niners roster, offensive roster, you go, well, how can they get? Today they spread it to everybody. McCaffrey had 10 carries. Kalon Black had 14 carries. Christian had 5 catches, and Kalon Black had 1 catch. So that's 15 and 15. They split it evenly between those two guys.
1: Play calling and player execution.
0: DeMarcus Robinson, 2. He had a 39-yard touchdown and a first-down catch.
1: Big on those scissor routes with Mike Evans, right, where he's lining up outside. Mike's in the slot, and they're running these little concepts where he's coming in and Mike's going out. And just, again, the play calling and then Kyle's ability to adjust at halftime in terms of how he changed up some of the run game looks and some of the things they started doing and the ability to get it downhill. And I do not think for a minute, I can't wait to talk to some of the offensive linemen getting on the plane. I thought Brendel was outstanding against Puna Ford in the second half of this game. And I'm telling you, that is the guy in their run defense that you have got to get blocked at the point of attack. If you can't block him at the pivot, he's going to ruin your run game between the tackles. And it seemed like, certainly in the second half, Brendel and the offensive guards were high achievers in getting that done.
0: 49ers had 23 first downs to the Rams, 15 first down, and the 49ers held the Rams to 2 of 9 on third down. There's so many moments. How about Renardo Green? You know, Brock Purdy throws the interception, and then Renardo Green on the ensuing possession takes it back.
1: Yeah, that's when the game changed. And Renardo playing smart and playing the matchup and playing and sinking underneath Puka Nacua on that corner route and going and getting it. I don't think there's any doubt the rush and coverage working together. Remember, this game started with a great drive defensively, 3 and out. First play of the game, Nick Bosa and Keon White get a hit on Matthew Stafford. He throws an errant ball. Fred Warner, they're all over him. In terms of the coverage, tight coverage, Fred gets under Puka Nacua, gets his hands on the football. It was a great first drive, 3 and out, and then the offense responds complimentary with a 15-play drive. That it ended in a field goal, unfortunately, but the 15-play drive. And I think everything Kyle Shanahan's looking for, and really everybody in pro football, coaches and players, is complimentary football. That is complimentary football. They get the interception. The 49ers come back, and then the Rams couldn't capitalize because Renardo Green gets the interception, and then the complement to that was the offense driving the length of the field and Brock Purdy finding DeMarcus Robinson in the middle of the end zone. And I thought D-Rob did a great job on that route because he was open too fast, and Brock was going through his reads and looking right and trying to hold the safety and then came back. And really good job by D-Rob, and the pro that he is, been playing a long time, to throttle it back a little bit, to give the Brock the room to be able to fire it right down the seam to put it on the money.
0: We'll have more of the Cache Creek Casino Resort postgame show right here on the U.S. Bank 49ers Radio Network. 27-7, the 49ers beat the Rams here in Melbourne, Australia. The head coach of the 49ers, Kyle Shanahan, just spoke with the media a moment ago. Let's take a listen.
4: Sorry, guys. All right, the injuries from the game. Stribling left, he had an ankle, didn't return. Jake Tonjes had a knee, didn't return. And Trent Williams and McCaffrey left with cramps, but they came back. Go ahead. They checked his Achilles. They said that was intact, but they're not exactly sure of the magnitude of the ankle injury. They're not sure. I mean, we've had a lot of really good wins together. This was a special experience, you know, just thinking about all offseason, the unknowns and stuff, having to come this far, a place none of us have ever been before. It was a great week. It took us a couple days to kind of get our mind right, but, you know, our hotel, the city, just the whole organization with bringing everything, the cooks, it felt like home once we got here. I'm glad the guys went out and played like that, too. I mean, the game worked. Win or lose, I knew everyone was going to make a big deal about that for either team. You never know how much that factors into it. You just try to do the best to prepare for 3.5 hours. I like how we prepared. But more importantly, I liked how we played.
0: There's Kyle Shanahan. Debo did look good.
1: Yeah, he sure did. And the kickoff return was phenomenal. 45 yards in the second half to get them near midfield. They ended up capitalizing on that drive. Having Greenlaw back, I call both of those guys the two enforcers, one on offense, one on defense, with the way they play the game and you know, the chaos and the violence the right way within the rules of the game. And what we saw today is how many times have we heard over the years how well Dre Greenlaw and Fred Warner play together. And the Warner whammy or the whammer, Warner wallop, whatever you want to call it, with his punch and how he gets that ball out. Nobody does it better. But guess who secured the tackle first and was over the top of Tyler Higbee and what I like to call the kill zone, that area up front where they throw it in front of the linebackers. You are going to get hit by those two guys. And typically you're going to get hit with bad intentions by both of them. And Greenlaw gets him from behind and he's on his way down, and then here comes Fred with that punch and knocking the ball out. So to get four takeaways, you know, the interception, the fumble recovery, but the two turnover on downs and the goal line stand. And how about the goal line stand? Duggar making a huge play down there and part of that. And Keon White, a big part of that. Taron Stafford back. And it was an auto review because of the turnover on downs. And so, you know, Coach McVay didn't need to throw his challenge flag, and there was no way you were going to see whether that ball crossed the plane or not. And then when we got a look at it, you could tell Stafford was getting yanked backwards. So I think so impressive by the defense, and glad Raheem Morris is here and what he does on defense. And it is different, and there is a scheme change, and there is going to be some, you know, some growing pains somewhere along the way. But certainly didn't see him today. The biggest challenge was the run defense early in the game. But as soon as the offense started cranking up on the scoreboard and playing complimentary football and helping the defense out, and then they had to go to the passing attack, I thought the rush and the coverage combined together and all three levels of the defense was really, really good.
0: I asked Raheem a few weeks ago during training camp if there's time to think about what Sean McVay thinks about what Raheem Morris thinks about what Sean McVay thinks about what Raheem Morris thinks because of that chess match. They know each other so well. And this is his quote. He said, "Coach every day. It's the first and last time anyone's called me coach." But, this has been on their minds is the point. This one's been on their minds. And
1: For the whole offseason.
0: And Kyle said it there in the we heard him. Like, there's so much unknown, so much apprehension. Not just playing a huge game, but playing it in unfamiliar territory. And the Niners looked familiar today.
1: Yeah, absolutely. Unpredictable, and which creates a lot of uncertainty. And I would be remiss if I didn't mention this guy, just watching him coach and how the DBs were able to execute the plan today. Really all of them on the back end. I think Jerry Gray, as part of that secondary coaching staff, with, of course, that's where Raheem's focus, a big part of it is, and Ray Brown. I think Jerry Gray being here, who was a really good player in this league for a long time and an outstanding coordinator in this league for a long time, And I get a great perspective being at practice every day and standing with the defense, and to hear him coach and to hear him talk to these guys and at times be parental, but at times always offering the right advice and the right consultation at the right time and teaching them football and creating their football intelligence. Glad he is on the coaching staff.
0: That'll do it for today's Cache Creek Casino Resort postgame show. We'll be with you again Sunday, September 20th at 12:25 for the pregame show, and 1:25 for the kick as the Niners are home for three in a row, starting with the Miami Dolphins.
1: Let's get on that soul train.
0: Let's get on that soul plane. Soul plane. We cannot wait to be back home after what's been a perfect trip to Melbourne, or just about perfect. Some injuries to check up on when we return, and hopefully the guys that got hurt today are going to be okay. For Tim Ryan and Mike Baird and Mike Holler and our friend Greg Papa, this is Guy Haberman saying goodbye. Good evening. Good night. Happy Friday for you already, and eventually, or almost already for you, and eventually again for us.
1: Stop right there. You're getting me confused.
0: I'm twisted up. Stay tuned for the 49ers postgame wrap with Adam Copeland and John Dickinson. Highlights, analysis, and more from the 49ers locker room. Once again, the final score, 49ers 27, the Rams 7, 1-0, and more to go.
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10: 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Thursday night football last night. The 49ers down under trounced the Rams 27-7. We will get to that in a second, but just want to make sure we discuss that today is the 25th anniversary of the horror that took place on 9/11 all over our country, especially here in New York. And Jeremy Schapp is going to join us later in the show to discuss all of what he experienced, what the sports world and what the world in general experienced. What we experienced 25 years ago was an absolute horror. It never should have happened. It is horrific still to this day, 25 years later, and our thoughts and condolences to all of those that have to be reminded of the loved ones that they lost today. But all of us lost something 25 years ago, and it has taken us 25 years to regain that strength that we had, and we are never going to back down. We are never going to stop fighting as a country together as one. You could sit there and talk about left, far left, right, everything in between. We're Americans. We live in the United States of America. What happened 25 years ago is completely unacceptable. It can never happen again, and we will never forget those that were lost, and we can never stop thanking those that fought for us on that day and sacrificed their own lives, their families, etc., to protect this great country of the United States of America. That is important. That is more important than anything we are going to talk about today. What we do for you guys and what we hope we do for you guys is talk about the non-important things in real life relative to putting a smile on your face and letting Michelle Smallman and Chris Canty today celebrate the fact that they have been anti-Rams this year and they got that last night. None of that really matters, but that's what we're going to try to do for you today over the next 4 hours. So good morning, Smalls. Good morning, CeCe. 27-7, the 49ers, Purdy, brocking all night long, beating the Rams. I get out of the way because I know you two are so happy about this. Go ahead.
11: Pat Costello, Cam Pratt, can you cue the song? Can we cue the song? I gotta hear the song. We don't have the song. It's okay.
12: Now I'm curious what the song
11: I want to be steady brocking all night long.
12: Oh, yes.
11: I have to be steady brocking all night long.
12: I didn't know if he had something else planned. Some down under song to celebrate the 49ers victory.
11: We have to be steady brocking all night long.
12: We need that. We haven't done that in a while.
11: I was surprised that Brock Purdy was able to use his legs in the way that he did to extend certain plays and create opportunities in the passing game. But credit to Kyle Shanahan, because I think he did a great job early on of frustrating that Rams defensive front, especially Myles Garrett. The different blocking schemes, not just in run game, but in the pass game, the chips, the double teams, the different formations, getting the ball out quickly to the edges, whether it be screens, swing passes. I thought, they had a tight end middle screen to George Kittle. They just did a really good job of giving the Rams defense, especially their front seven, a lot to think about early. And when defensive players are thinking instead of reacting, they play a lot slower. And you can see as the game waned on that Rams pass rush lost a little bit of steam. And that's when you started to get bigger plays in the passing game downfield. But again, I think a big part of it starts with being able to sustain drives early and having a steady commitment to the running game. They were able to execute. They were able to maintain drives. Last year, the San Francisco 49ers were the best team in the NFL on third downs. Mm-hmm. And this year, they're off to a really good start. Yesterday on third downs, they were 7-12. And you saw Mike Evans featured prominently in that, right? 6 catches. Oh, yeah. All of them went for first downs. I think all of them were on third down. And so if Mike Evans can be that for them with a healthy George Kittle and Debo complementing what you're getting from the running backs in the backfield, the San Francisco 49ers team is going to be a lot better than what people thought, and they're going to have something to say about who comes out of the NFC.
12: They absolutely will, especially if they can be relatively healthy as opposed to what we saw from them last year. But they were so impressive last night. As you mentioned, Brock Purdy was great, the way that he was able to develop and extend plays, that run game. And Mike Evans, you know how I feel about Mike Evans if you tuned into the show. I always talk about the fact that he is, in my opinion, so underrated because he is so consistent and so productive. We know he's great, but when we talk about the best receivers in the NFL, it takes a while before we get to Mike Evans' name, and I don't think it should. But we have to talk about the travel. Yeah. The Rams looked sluggish. They did. And I know that they sent all those staffers over many times to LA. They had all these sleep scientists. They looked at the data. They didn't seem like they necessarily wanted to be there. And the 49ers were there. They were boots on the ground. They had been there for a week. Kyle Shanahan had talked about it after the game. It took them about 3 to 5 days to really feel like themselves. They felt fresh. They felt ready to go. And you could see that last night. They also were doing all of the things that the NFL needed them to do as far as community outreach, as far as getting the word out about football and showcasing their brand. And you know, 49ers fans travel all the time. It was a home game for them last night. They were ready to play, and they absolutely put it on the Rams, who lost by 20 points and haven't lost by double digits since week 12 of 2024. That's how bad the Rams were beat last night.
13: Yeah, I don't think this...
12: Or yesterday morning in Australia,
13: I don't think this should surprise so many people. The margin of victory, yes. The Niners being really good, no. You know what? The Niners have been really good since Purdy and Shanahan have been there together. And I've been so high on this group. You guys have kind of gone through the roller coaster a little bit on, like, really high, then let's see. Then last year, interestingly enough, even though it wasn't this, like, all-time memorable season, I know it was the year that put CeCe over the top in, like, okay, Purdy is the bus driver. He's not just sitting mm-hmm. in the back and letting Kittle and Debo in the pass and Ayuk in the pass and obviously Fred Warner, who's bleeping awesome, and just all over the field, A-plus guy. Like, just, it's such an important post. All the, like, no, Purdy's the guy. And you saw it last night. Yes, he had a bad interception, but 25 of 34, 205, 3 touchdowns, 5 carries, 29 yards, had that 18-yard scramble, up 17-7 after the big goal line stop that I know CeCe was loving as a defensive guy. Like, wow, that was really impressive. But what really happens here with Brock Purdy, very simply, you want to know when a quarterback's really good? When you have all-time great edge rushers on the outside, like Myles Garrett, who didn't even show up in the box score, by mm-hmm. the way. When they're coming from the left... No, seriously. Like, I'm looking for his name. He was not there.
11: Oh, I know. Yeah. Puka Nacua had more tackles than Myles Garrett.
12: Yeah.
13: So when the edge rushers come from the outside and you have a first ballot Hall of Famer, maybe the greatest pass rusher of all time in Myles Garrett, and instead of going backwards, you go forwards and you step into the pocket and you plant your foot and you throw like Purdy did, he is unflappable in those moments. He is awesome at what he does. And you know what he simply does? Hits whoever's open. That's it. That's it. He's awesome. We actually have now underrated him a little bit. But back to the whole thing on the travel, okay? Sean McVay, Rams head coach, said yesterday was a humbling day.
6: congratulations to the 49ers. They outplayed us in every facet. I didn't do nearly a good enough job. This is a humbling day for us. And this will define us only if we allow it to. And today was one of those days. And, you know, I always look inside out. I didn't do a good enough job getting us ready to go. There were some opportunities where maybe the game could have flipped, but they deserved the win. They were ready to go. And we'll look at it. We'll see where we can improve and be better moving forward. But this is a good, humbling day. This is where what can sometimes happen in sports. I love this locker room. And, you know, the first thing that I'm going to look at is myself. And I have to do a better job for our group collectively, with our coaches, with our players. And we'll look at this film. And we'll get back to work, because clearly that's obviously what we've got to do. And sometimes sports can humble you. And today was one of those days. I make no excuses. And, you know, whether you want to say it's about travel, whatever, we just weren't good enough in that window. I didn't coach good enough. And we'll look at it and we'll move forward. And that's where we're at right now. But it was a great atmosphere. Give credit to the 49ers. They deserve it. And we're 0-1 and we'll move forward.
13: I make no excuses whether or not you want to bring up the travel or not. I mean, let's go there. Right. He said, I didn't do a good enough job getting the team going. And he is accountable. He's a great, great football coach.
12: He is.
13: Did they screw up? They look lethargic. They look sluggish. Did they screw up?
11: I think that's the low-hanging fruit, man, if I'm being honest. I'm not going to say that it didn't play a role in it, because anytime you travel that far, the logistics of it, how you handle it, making sure your players are optimal when they step on the field is important. But I think even more important was the job the coaching staff of the San Francisco 49ers did. And we'll spend a lot of time talking about Kyle Shanahan and his protection plan and how great Brock Purdy executed it. We also need to give some love to Raheem Morris.
12: No doubt.
11: Who was outstanding yesterday.
12: That defense
11: his
12: was
11: awesome.
12: His
11: third down plan, his red zone plan, it was absolutely phenomenal. The Los Angeles Rams are at the top of the league in terms of red zone efficiency. Yesterday, they were 1-3. The LA Rams yesterday on third down, 2-9. No wide receiver caught a pass to convert for a first down on third down.
13: All right, make the us, only, make
11: the
13: us
11: only,
13: smarter.
11: The only
13: here,
11: one that did was Davis Allen. That was their tight end, and he got knocked out of the game. So, I mean, listen, it was a phenomenal plan by Raheem Morris. It was much more aggressive. They played sticky man coverage on the back end, and they did a great job of matching the receivers. Even when Matthew Stafford held on to the football, those guys did an excellent job of staying in phase with the wide receivers and not letting them break off, break downfield, and get explosive plays.
12: I'm so glad you brought up Raheem Morris, because to me, he's the story of this entire trip. It's the Raheem Morris game as far as I'm concerned. I know Brock Purdy, Mike Evans, and that offense is going to get a lot of the love, as they should. But he was the story because he lost his 50th birthday with the travel. He lost his birthday, but he got the win. And Sean McVay talks about them being humbled. Matthew Stafford was humbled last night. The way that that defense got after him, 15 of 25, 155 yards. They had that big stop, that quarterback sneak on him. Raheem Morris had an awesome game plan, and that defense frustrated Matthew Stafford and that Rams offense to no end last night. I'm so glad you brought him up, because he definitely deserves a ton of credit today.
13: And here's the other thing. For a second, though, on this. Explain what a team would normally do against the Rams, and then what Smalls said, what Raheem Morris did that is different. Like, explain that part of it. What did he do that was so different?
11: I think, more importantly, it's what the San Francisco 49ers were last year versus what we've seen that defense do in a one-game sample size, right? The 49ers defense last year, it wasn't nearly as aggressive. They did a lot more zone coverage schemes in terms of being able to read the quarterback's eyes. It was much more of I don't want to say vanilla, but it was much more of a standardized defense. And I thought that Raheem Morris did a great job of allowing these guys to cut it loose and play a lot more aggressive. And I think a big part of that is trusting that the guys up front can apply the pressure. And even though the 49ers didn't get any sacks, you did see 7 quarterback hits, and Osa Odighizuwa had 4 of them. So they were able to get after it. Nick Bosa was able to affect the passer, even though he didn't get Matt Stafford on the ground. I just think that overall it was a much more aggressive unit. You saw guys playing with a lot of swagger. I thought that they were buttoned up on the back end in terms of staying tight to the receivers, and it just didn't look like that last year for the 49ers. So a tremendous credit to Raheem Morris. And here's the other thing. We can't understate how important it was for him to have the experience of coaching with Sean McVay and to know him intimately and to know what Matt Stafford likes to do and have counters and have a plan for how you want to affect them.
13: All right, there's a lot more on this game, obviously. You say that the travel could be a low-hanging fruit as to why the Rams lost. That said, could it have played a factor into why the Niners won, though? We will get to that because their players talked about it post-game last night after they destroyed the team that some people thought could go undefeated this year. 27-7, the Niners in Australia.

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15: The fact that there was a sellout crowd at 10:30 a.m. on a Friday in Melbourne, just shout out to everybody who called in sick at work today. That is, they chucked a sickie and I would love a shoey. That's a beer out of a boot.
16: Yeah, I don't know what that is.
15: It's a beer.
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15: Out of a boot. Once we get behind we'll do it over there.
17: George Kittle, Deebo Samuel, George Kittle explaining what a shoey. Even I know what a shoey is, and I don't drink. Does everyone not?
18: I've never heard of a shoey.
17: Wait, what?
18: Never heard of it.
19: Drink a beer out of a shoe? A shoey.
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19: I have.

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15: 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We're two games into the NFL season. The world champion Seattle Seahawks with an awesome comeback win two nights ago against the defending AFC champion New England Patriots. Injuries to A.J. Brown, likely 4 to 6 weeks with that high ankle sprain. Sam Darnold is likely going to be out this next game against Arizona for Seattle. But it seems like week to week after that. And then last night, of course, 27-7. The San Francisco 49ers, who have been there for much longer in Australia than the Rams, did not look lethargic at all. They totally beat down the Rams. Yes.
16: Do you still think it was the best thing for the Rams to lose game one?
15: I do.
16: Okay, I was just curious.
15: And I think that actually is going to turn out to be a really good thing, because Sean McVay said in the post game last night, we were humbled. Well, you can't be humbled if you're humble.

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11: 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Didn't we have a question about this at trivia night the other night?
12: Yes.
13: Thriller? Billie Jean.
12: What album was Billie Jean on? I thought it was Off the Wall. CeCe with the correct answer. Thriller.
11: See, Canty, you did contribute. Thriller.
13: It's almost that time. Spooky season. It's almost that time.
12: We've got a sidebar about our Halloween costume.
14: I had a great idea.
12: Well, I had a good one, too.
13: Okay, we'll offline about that.
12: But it is September, right, you guys, now. So we got to talk about this today.
13: I know.
14: Today?
13: Yes.
12: Today, because we got some time.
13: We got to put these together. Yeah.
12: And we are known for our dedication to Halloween.
13: Yes. We are a show that celebrates spooky season.
12: We love it.
15: Canty can't exactly just walk into a store and just pick up a costume off the shelf.
14: Monday's our day to talk about everything.
12: Okay, Nuno, please put it on the docket for Monday.
14: Monday. Oh, and I need the calendar invite, Nuno. You got to update that for Monday.
16: I was thinking maybe we skip Monday. You know, you guys got to leave the studio before 10 o'clock.
14: Yeah, good point. So then next Monday, then start the calendar.
12: Then we have to have Halloween today. It'll take 10 minutes. We need to just decide. Because I had a funny idea. You had a mid idea. We need to just decide.
13: I got to stay in here anyway because I got to talk to Chris Carlin.
16: I don't know what the idea is, but it's going to be our third suggestion we've already had about Halloween. And the first two have been actually really good.
13: Yes.
12: Nuno, you liked my idea.
16: Yeah, that's what I'm saying.
12: It's funny.
14: Do you guys know what my idea was?
16: Yes. I still remember that one as well.
14: And you guys
13: what was our first Halloween costume?
12: We went individual. I was Cruella DeVille. You were Prince.
13: Oh, yeah.
12: And Evan was some workout dude from the 80s.
13: Yeah.
12: Then we did Happy Gilmore.
13: That's correct. Chubbs.
12: Chubbs. And I was that gator that bit your hand off. Yeah. Evan was Happy, of course. And then last year...
14: We were the Bulls.
12: We were the Bulls. The 90s Bulls.
13: Final Dance. Last dance.
12: Michael Jordan, Phil Jackson, and Dennis Rodman when he married himself.
13: So we've got a lot to live up to. We've done a pretty solid job.
12: I know, which is why this is important, Evan. We need to carve out the 10 minutes today.

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8: Parr in the shotgun, fakes the handoff, throws left.
9: Carr is going to be interesting because he doesn't have the weapons some of these other quarterbacks have.
8: Carr swings it out far sideline, caught by James, stays on his feet down the sideline for the end zone. Touchdown, Notre Dame!
10: He has just matured at a very, very, very quick trajectory up. He is truly, truly a leader on that team.
11: 28-point win, the largest in a season opener for the Irish.

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4: In Seattle, another game against the Rams, against the Eagles at the end of the season, maybe the Pack. Like, maybe someone shows up at the end of the season, there's going to be a playoff game or two, and that's where it all happens. And, you know, we could probably just jet ahead to January and see where we are.
5: Jet ahead to January. I don't want to do that.
4: Look at me. It's after one game. Let's go.
5: Hop in the DeLorean,
4: and
5: Steve.
4: I don't even have to play.
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5: No. That means we won't see more football, which I'm psyched to see. It's great to see you, too. Thanks, Steve. Appreciate it.
4: Good to be with you, buddy.
5: Right back at you. 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
5: 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I've got a great, by the way, did you know on Mike Evans?
6: Oh, I love did
5: you. You want to just do this before then we'll go to break?
6: Sure.
5: Okay, here we go.
6: Mike Evans
5: has now just in backing up what Steve just said, first ballot Hall of Fame type numbers. He's now got 109 career touchdown receptions. And of those, 81 have been caught in the end zone, with 46 of them coming on goal-to-go plays. Both of those marks are the most of any player this century.
6: Great stat.
5: Did you know?
6: Did not know.
7: That's awesome.
6: I know he's a bad man, but
7: he's a bad man.
5: He stays healthy.
7: Bad man.
5: The Niners now have that in their offense.
6: So I draft him in my main league.
5: Okay. Let's take a break. That was so much fun with Steve Young. Back on the Rich Eisen Show in a flash.
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4: Here, I'm in one with the poker guys that you know very well.
5: Yeah.
4: I'm in a guillotine league here. A guillotine league, Vinny Pasquantino.
5: Which I'm in with you, I believe.
4: Yes, right. Vinny Pasquantino is in a guillotine league.
6: Best ball league.
4: The best ball league is the one that we're in.
5: You're in the league with Pasquatch?
4: That's right, with the Pasquatch. There he is, ladies and gentlemen. Okay. I like it, Paul Rudd.
5: That's a hat.
4: And that logo is perfectly aligned. I love it.
5: Yeah.
4: So I'm in that. And then there's the best ball. By the way, I think John Hamm is up right now to choose. You know.
5: That guy's the worst.
4: Thank you.
5: He sucks. Hamm sucks. Don't get in a league with Hamm. And I'm in more than one league with Hamm. And is when it comes to drafting, he takes
4: forever. Yes. What's he doing?
7: What's he doing?
4: Actually, what he said is he emailed that he's making prestige television.
7: Yeah, that was last year. Holding us all up.
4: Oh, he still
5: is. Said he was making prestige television?
4: That's what he said two years ago when I was complaining on our email chain.
6: That's what he was doing.
4: All right. And so the name of the team that you are, of the league that you want to win the most is what?
5: That one is right now just called Jukes Pukes.
4: Okay.
5: Not really. That was a holdover from last year, which was just a game,
4: okay.
5: A poker hand. It was like a, you know, it's not really a great name.
4: Okay.
5: But there's a reason behind it. And I just haven't really come around to renaming it this year.
4: Okay.
5: I don't know. Like I did, you know, I was thinking about this the other day because when I think back to all the, you know, names that I've had for my teams in that league, there was one year that I won it. It was very early, and I changed the name of my team every week. Mm. And each week, the name of my team was a reporter on New York One. Like I was the Pat Kiernan's week one, and then I was the Annika Pergamentz.
4: Okay.
5: And then I turned into the Dean Memmingers. You know, it's like I just would change it every week. And so I had this idea that maybe I would do that again this year, but instead of New York One anchors or reporters, I would just do Antiques Roadshow appraisers because I do know them all, and I could fill several seasons worth of emails.
4: So do it. You should. Why not do it? Just go ahead and do it.
5: Maybe this week I'll be the Larky Masons, and then next week, you know, I could be the Nicholas Lowrys.
4: Okay, I like it. If it leads to a title, what the hell, right? It doesn't matter if it leads.
5: It
4: to
5: doesn't
4: a title.
5: Matter. Yeah.
4: Okay.
5: Yeah. All right. Arlie Sulkas.
4: She's excellent. I don't watch the show,
5: but she's excellent with Tiffany Lamps.
4: It's funny. It's funny. And I you don't
5: I
4: have
5: could,
4: to watch
5: by the, way,
4: the show
5: I could
4: to
5: really
4: get
5: do
4: it.
5: 1-2 punch. One week I could be the Kevin Zavians,
4: mm-hmm.
5: which, by the way, high end jewels. And then the following week I could be the Burge Zavians, his father. It's a family business.
4: It's a sort of like the Mannings,
5: yeah.
4: Right? Sort of
5: the
4: like
5: Zavians,
4: that.
5: The Zavians are the Manning family.
4: The Zavian cast is the, by the way.
5: Of diamonds and baubles.
4: I don't even watch the show, but I think the Zavian cast would be the great alternate way to follow the Antique Roadshow. Yeah. Don't you think,
7: yeah.
4: Paul?
5: The Zavian cast.
4: All right, we've got it. I've got a list right here. Let's get to it, and we'll send you on with the rest of your the rest of your Friday. You got your pen ready? You got your it all written down? Okay.
5: I do.
4: So once again,
5: when, by the way, and also when we're off

0: Welcome to the Jungle. A very good Friday to you in Southern California. I am Jim Rome. The show is brought to you by FanDuel. As always, nice to be here on this Friday. Great to have you here. All right, so a very good show for you today. Lots of ground to cover. Want to go into the weekend strong. There's some amazing matchups. We've got NFL. 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If you want to jump in and engage that way, go right ahead. You know where to find me on X. That works too, at Jim Rome. You can email me at Rome, R-O-M-E, at haveatake.com. And of course, if you want to find our YouTube channel, I would encourage you to do so. It is the best way to watch the program on the internet. It's clean. It's seamless. It's nice. Just get to our YouTube channel, hit that sub button if you don't mind, ring the bell, then jump up into the chat. All right, so in terms of the interviews on this Friday, coming up in about 40 minutes from right now, former Ohio State star and a former NFLer, Beanie Wells, joins us. Ohio State v. Texas, they're running it back. Game of the weekend, one of the games of the year. Beanie Wells coming up at 12:40. We'll get his thoughts on that matchup, and we'll talk some college ball. Coming up in hour number two, one of my favorite human beings, Daniel Jeremiah, ESPN and NFL Network analyst. DJ will have a lot to talk about, including the direction of his podcast, a new direction for his pod. And we'll talk some NFL with him. It's Friday, so Alvy is going to have a week that was. We will have an ATP. We just pushed out a reinvention project episode. May not be up just yet, but it's fully produced and it is sitting where it needs to be. And if you don't see it right now, and you don't need to look for it right now while we're on the air, but it's there. It's going to be there if it's not there already. That's episode number 104 of the reinvention project. And I've got Jim Rome pod this out too. So lots of content out there, lots of things to do. Get up in here. First things first, let's talk about that game last night. Now you're not going to believe this, but the Rams did not solve jet lag. The Rams did not successfully develop their own new biological shortcut. The Rams did not hack global flight. They did not hack flying around the world to play a football game. If anything, the Rams proved that there is no beating jet lag. If anything, the Rams proved that we should add jet lag to the list of the undefeateds right next to sex and Father Time. Sex has never lost. Father Time has never lost. Jet lag has never lost. Although I will say this, it also looked like Father Time was about as much of a factor last night as the jet lag itself, at least for the reigning MVP, Matthew Stafford, who did not look anything like the reigning MVP last night. My man looked more like he was 75 than he did the MVP. But hey, maybe just the jet lag. Let me say this to the Rams and Ram fan. You better hope that that's what that was. You better hope that it was just jet lag. You better hope that it was the jet lag and the Rams' goofy travel approach, and that that was the reason they showed up the way they did last night. And by showing up, I mean didn't show up at all. Because this is the part where Frisco fan points out that Kyle Junior Lobster Shanahan owns Sean McVay anywhere and everywhere, that it doesn't matter where they play. SoCal, NoCal, on another continent, Kyle always gets over. And you know what? Frisco fan, you're right. Frisco fan is going to come up in here and say it just doesn't matter where they play. Kyle always seems to get over on Sean. Like, Sean might be the best coach in the NFL. Ask me, he is the best coach in the NFL. But you would never know that watching last night's game. Sean McVay might be the best coach in the world, but for some reason, he is rarely the best coach in the stadium when Junior Lobster is prowling the other sideline. And I've got to give it up to the Lobster. Man, that dude dialed up a gem last night. That dude was masterful last night. The Niner game plan was as masterful, as it turns out, as the Rams travel plan was idiotic. The Niner game plan was a thing of beauty, and the Rams game plan was a thing of mystery, because I have no idea what their plan was. other than to show up looking like a bunch of dudes who spent all night in a casino and then went right to the stadium, padded up, and got their asses kicked. I know Sean McVay could not wait to get to the podium and say that he did not think that it was the travel situation. And on one level, I get it. I mean, the dude was not going to hit the podium and blame a loss like that on a plane ride. That would have been pathetic. Even more pathetic than them actually doing what they did en route. But if there was ever a time to blame the trip, this is the time, because all the other explanations are way more alarming than their decision to fly right in and go right to the stadium.
1: The aftermath, do you still think you made the right decision?
2: You know, I don't believe that that's why we didn't play well enough. I really don't. I'm more than comfortable with that's something that I'll always make decisions that I think are best for the football team. It's easy in hindsight to be able to say it was a miss, but those are responsibilities that, you know, I'll take, and then you try to be able to look at it. I'll always look at myself inside out and figure out where I can improve. Gary, today was really just not good enough in terms of feeling the flow of the game, being able to give ourselves an opportunity to snatch some momentum when there was opportunities. Didn't think we communicated very well on both sides of the football. We obviously weren't very efficient in the kicking game either, and so they outplayed us in every phase. They deserve the win. I think that's really what it boils down to, and sometimes sports can have days like that.
0: My dude, listen to how jet lagged you sound. All those things that you pointed to that happened, that prevented you from winning, all sound like they're a result of jet lag. I mean, he is right. It is very easy in hindsight to say that flying into Australia on the day of a football game was a terrible idea, but also easy to say that in foresight. Not just hindsight, but foresight as well. It was easy to say going into the game, this is not a very good idea. I mean, we were talking about that yesterday, but I was trying to give the Rams the benefit of the doubt because they're the Rams. They've earned it. If the Rams tell me that they had actually studied up on this and that they had a carefully crafted plan, then I'm going to give them the benefit of the doubt generally and not assume that it's as kooky as it sounds or as it looks. But even then, I was a little skeptical about the entire plan. This is why I ended up going with the Niners and taking the points. Easy money. At least it was last night. Because that plan never really seemed to make sense. Even as confused as Kyle Shanahan was all week long about what day it was, man, there was no confusion when they got to playing last night. And as much as I know Sean would never ever use that as an excuse, maybe he should, because once again, they better hope that that was the reason. They better hope that it was the travel. And that's why they were so flat and so out of it. Because they did nothing well. They did nothing right. They looked like they were moving at 3/4 speed because they were all jet lagged. They better hope they got blown off the ball on both sides of the line of scrimmage all day long because they were actually confused about what day it actually was. What I'm saying is, it better be the jet lag and not who they are. Now, you might say, it's only one game. It's coming out of the preseason. They don't play the regulars in the preseason. Yeah, it better be that too. It better be all these things, and it better not be this is who they are. Turns out, the Lobster actually had it all figured out. Going into the game, Kyle was the one who sounded confused and bewildered and turned around inside out and upside down. And Sean was the one who sounded organized and confident in the plan. So much for all that. It turns out, whatever the Niners did had them not only ready to play, but ready to curb stomp. And whatever the Rams did had them ready to nap it out on the field. I mean, the Rams, they look like they were ready to fly back at halftime. The Rams look like they never actually landed in Australia. Like, they waited so long, they just decided to skip the trip entirely, and then no show for the game. Yes, for those of you who don't have Netflix, it actually was that bad. I'm not exaggerating any of this. I mean, sure, the Rams did have a 7-3 lead at one point. And yes, it is only one game. And yes, it's only one game halfway around the world. but it was that hideous of a game, especially given the fact that this is a super team. This is a team that everybody had pretty much already handed the Lombardi to. This is a team that everybody was saying, when you think about the NFC West, it's going to be a match race, a two-horse match race, Seattle and L.A. And Frisco's here to say, that was a game where one team looked completely rested, completely prepared, and pissed, and angry, and ready to roll. The other team looked like a deer in the headlights, who did not study for the test, had not slept in days, actually didn't know where the test was or when it was, couldn't find their teacher, couldn't get into office hours, and then at the last second, like, oh, we gotta take a test. But hey, at least the Rams got the worst version of Myles Garrett, because that's what they traded Jared Verse and three picks for. The worst version of Myles Garrett. His words, by the way, not mine.
3: We gotta be better, myself especially. We didn't execute as we wanted to. We got beat on all three phases, and we have to do more. Now there's a lot more on this team that can be done, and it starts with us as leaders.
0: Yeah, I'm not going to argue with this guy. I mean, big dog, don't be so hard on yourself just because you got a big goose egg and did nothing. But I'm not going to argue with him, because I think that's the very first time I've ever seen Myles Garrett play in an NFL game and have absolutely no impact on that NFL game. Sure, he drew double teams, and that's pretty much all he did for the entire game. But I will say this in defense of Myles. Every single Ram on the field looked like the worst version of themselves, except for maybe Trent McDuffie. At least Myles has an excuse. And it happens to be a pretty concerning excuse. He says his swollen knee still does not feel 100%. So that's great. I'm sure that knee is loving being in the air for 16 hours twice in the span of a couple of days. I'm sure there's no swelling going on right now. Nothing to be concerned about there. Hey, can we also not get too caught up in how badly Brock Purdy outplayed the MVP? Both threw horrible picks in the first half, but only one bounced back and dominated the rest of the game, and that was Brock. Meanwhile, Stafford couldn't even punch it in from the one-inch line and looked like he had dust coming off of him when he dropped back in the pocket. Okay, it's only week one. We know this. Week one can be weird. We know that. Especially week one when the game is played on the other side of the globe. But all of that said, the Niners looked awfully sharp. Week one, other side of the globe, didn't seem to impact them at all. And again, we were talking about an alleged super team in the Rams. Last night, the Rams looked as much as a super team can look as all the other alleged super teams have looked that weren't super at all. Huge preseason favorites seemingly never ever win the Super Bowl. And last night was a really good reminder why. You start believing the hype. You start to read your own press. You start smelling yourself. You start thinking the laundry alone will get the job done and get the dub. And then what happens? You get blasted in front of the entire planet. You get vaporized by your arch rivals.
4: Vaporized.
0: You know, maybe it's not the expectation. Maybe it's not the hype. Maybe it really was just jet lag. Yeah, let's go with that. Let's go with that, because the jet lag better be the reason that they were so flat, so badly outcoached, so badly outprepared, so badly outclassed, so badly outplayed, so badly outjuiced. Hey, Frisco, good for you. No, I mean, seriously, good for you, Frisco, because we all know how badly you needed that one. Who knew Australia would be exactly the reset that this franchise needed? Remember how hard Kyle Shanahan pushed back on that? Like, why do we have to go to Australia? I'll tell you why. Because the Rams don't want to play us in their house when they know that it's going to be a road game. In reality, having to go to Australia to recenter, to reset was actually the best thing that could happen to a franchise that had an offseason from hell. An offseason from hell which included Jed Pork, Brandon Ayuk, the car accident, the electric substation, and the fake wide receiver. Who knew that a trip to Australia would get all those things right, get them back on path, get the train back on the rails? It's almost like Men at Work should be the Niners' new anthem.

Who knew? I guess we probably all should have known. The land down under. Yo, Frisco, congrats. Well done. And maybe the Rams learned a valuable lesson. This whole thing also about, that's a wake-up call. Why do the Rams need a wake-up call 1 week in? It's not a wake-up call. They don't need a wake-up call. They need an itinerary. 1-800-636-8686. I don't really understand how they can come out that flat. Yeah, you consider who they added this offseason. They know the Super Bowl is in their own house. It's not like this trip to Australia jumped out of nowhere. It's not like Kyle doesn't always get over on them. I mean, they knew what was at stake. It seemed like they just didn't really care that much. You know what it seems like to me? It's always so cliche, but the Niners really did want that game worse. They had a major chip on their shoulder. I don't know if it's because of the fake receiver or the owner trolling for hookers or Ayuk or that they had to get on that plane, but they very clearly had a giant chip on their shoulder. They wanted it worse. They were better prepared, better coached, and they executed much better. The Niners look like a Super Bowl team. The Rams look like a team that's not going to make the playoffs. Now, I know it's only one game. I'm not saying they're not going to, but I'm saying have a few more games like that, and then I will say they're not going to make the playoffs. They were that bad. All right, in addition to that, speaking of bad, Michigan, man. Hey, Michigan, man, it's too much to ask. Can we go one day without you having a horrible scandal? A sex scandal? A cheating scandal? Can I go an entire week, a week, without talking about an unhinged Michigan scandal? Is that too much to ask, Michigan man, considering you're better than everybody else? And if by better than everybody else you mean worse than everybody else, then that's what you are. Better than everybody else. Can we go 1 week, Michigan man? And by the way, Michigan man, if for some reason you get right this weekend and you somehow beat Oklahoma, it's not going to erase what we're about to talk about. Just know that. Michigan man, I'm telling you, 1 week. I just want to go 1 week without a scandal. Fail clowns. Tua, he can't start. Tua's not going to go in the opener. I'll say it again. I always thought the fail clowns was the lamest gloss ever. But all of a sudden, now it's all come around. Now it seems really pretty apropos. Do you know how bad you have to be if you can't help but live down to the worst gloss ever? And they are. I want to talk about 9/11. We'll get to that, of course. The Clippers. And conversations with Beanie Wells and Daniel Jeremiah on this Friday. So lots of show.

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0: offense, but I went the entire first segment not even looking at you. 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All right, chat, let me check in on you. Rome, can I please get that Friday Decca? Yeah. Matt in Phoenix, I did forget that. Not only is it a Friday Decca, yeah, but it's a football Friday Decca, yeah. I think I'd like it one more time, Albie, if you don't mind. Some good college matchups and some great NFL action. We need it. We need it. Hedstrom Bacon, quote, how soon until we hear excuses from Fat Stafford's spouse that nobody actually wants to hear from?
1: They say, like, sir to him and
0: Bacon. Bacon coming out strong. Actually, we have not heard from her in a minute. Ironwork, C2Z, Aaron Donald Stradamus predicted this and bailed. And give me back my son. Alvy, you got to teach Stafford how to punch it in at the one-inch line. Ayo. Seemed pretty clear at that point that they were not going to win that game, right? When you can't score from 1 centimeter out, you're not going to win the game. At the MP Charles 25, Rome, the Niners using men at work would be overkill. It's just overkill. Day after day, honestly, I didn't know their catalog went beyond one song. So that joke was lost on me, MP Charles 25. Luckily for you, Alvy knew. I didn't know they had another song. I didn't know Men at Work had another song. I thought they got signed to the record deal based on that one song. Wait, they have a catalog? They have a record?
1: I checked Allstate first.
0: They have records? You don't need anything else when you have that anthem. Hey, by the way, why were they not the halftime show? What are the Jonas Brothers doing out there? What did they have to do with anything at all? Why are you flying them in from New Jersey? Where was Men at Work? I mean, sure, working, I guess. The band is called Men at Work. What do? They work. The hell do the Jonas Brothers do besides rock jackets with Jonas on the back? And how a bunch of morons rush the stage. At Doc Swatchbox 8321. Good afternoon, LA. How'd that taste? Love NoCal. It didn't hurt LA nearly as much as it made you feel good. LA doesn't care. We've had this argument already. We've had this discussion. Yes, you have scoreboard. Yes, you look great. Yes, I had no problem giving you all the credit. No, I had no problem saying how bad the Rams looked. But if you think that you're piling on LA, LA's moved beyond this already. Believe that. If it happened in LA and that entire joint was filled with red, then maybe it would have been worse. And no, you don't get credit for having more fans there. You'll always have more fans. Everybody will always have more fans in L.A. This is what I tried to explain to you all a couple of weeks back. It was so controversial when it wasn't. At Blue K, 1D, 1H, the 49ers obviously won because they practiced next to a nuclear reactor, and that gave them special powers. Yeah, that, or they won because they got away from that nuclear reactor for a week. I mean, guys still got hurt. They still had somebody carted off, but not nearly as many as they normally do. Hey, and for the record, all jokes aside, some of these old stars of theirs that had been hurt came back and looked great. First of all, Mike Evans is still Mike Evans. Fred Warner is still Fred Warner. George Kittle is still George Kittle. And all of you Brock Purdy haters, other than that pick, he looked great. They had a day. You know, I said it before, if you're going to go all the way to Australia to play a game, you sure as hell better win. That's a long, long trip to make not to win. Because there's always some kind of price to be paid on the back end. I think that was part of the Rams' reasoning. Look, we're not changing everything up. We're not resetting our circadian rhythms. We're not resetting our biological clock. We're just going to stay on LA time. And my point is, you can't stay on LA time by making a trip to Australia because the game was not on LA time. The game was played the next day. The game was played the next day from when we were all watching it. How were you going to stay on LA time? How was that ever going to work? Yeah, I know. I know. You all had your own beds. You all had a double-decker charter. Everybody slept well. Everybody's well-rested. I know you sent staffers back and forth for dry runs. It just didn't work.
2: Saturday, we walk there when we play on Sunday, which is a Friday in Australia and a Thursday in the U.S.
0: I mean, the 49ers were looking to talk junk, but all the Niner players that they asked who were there were like, they came in when? When did they get in? They couldn't believe it. All right, when we come back, Beanie Wells joins us. Talk about the showdown, Ohio State and Texas. Big time game. We'll get his thoughts next.
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1: Once again, let me remind you, that is true. I am Jim Rome of Westwood One, but also we're on SiriusXM. Also, we are on the Rome TV channel. Also, we are on our YouTube channel. 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All right, as promised, it's an enormous weekend of ball. We are joined right now by a former NFL running back. He played 4 years for the Arizona Cardinals. Also, former star at Ohio State, where he rushed for over 3,300 yards and 30 touchdowns for the Buckeyes. He was a first-team All-American, or first-team All-Big Ten, I should say, in 2007. Second-team selection in 08. He's a CBS Sports Network college football analyst. He is co-host of the Script podcast, which focuses on Ohio State. I'm talking about Beanie Wells. Beanie, great to see you, dude. How you doing?
2: I'm doing pretty good, man. Thanks for having me on. I'm excited to break down and talk about this big game that the Buckeyes have coming up this weekend.
1: So good to have you on. You're the perfect guy to break it down. All right, so why don't we talk about that right now? Look, I could start anywhere with that game, but as you break that thing down, what intrigues you the most? What matchups are you most looking forward to seeing?
2: You know, most importantly, I think the offensive and defensive lines. I mean, Ohio State obviously has a veteran group coming back, you know, led by Carson Hensman, Austin Severfield, Luke Montgomery. But then on the flip side of that, when you look at Texas and their defensive line, you know, I know Colin Simmons is a linebacker, but he's, you know, one of the best pass rushers in the country. And then Hero Canoe, they have literally 65% of their pass rushing attack back on that defensive side. So I think this game is certainly going to be won or lost in the trenches. You know, we know all the amazing playmakers that are going to be touching the football in this game with Arch Manning, Julian Sain, and, you know, Jeremiah Smith and Cam Coleman. But nonetheless, this game is going to come down to the trenches. And I think it's going to be very important for both of these teams to establish that early in the game.
1: Beanie Wells joining us. So, Beanie, what about Arthur Smith? I mean, based on what you saw in the opener, were you able to glean any information at all? Given that it was just Ball State, were you able to get any kind of information from what his offense is going to look like and how he might go about trying to attack Texas?
2: You know, first and foremost, one thing that you certainly notice is that he wants to get Jeremiah Smith the ball any way he can. You know, we saw there was a drive where he went to him like four straight times. So obviously when you got a dynamic playmaker like that, you want to get them involved. But, you know, in terms of a grand scheme, you know, I love the up-tempo pace of his offense. You know, it wasn't necessarily no huddle, but they were moving fast in and out of the huddle to where they were calling and changing plays at the line of scrimmage as well. And that's something you obviously love to see out of a veteran quarterback, offensive coordinator, kind of give him the keys to the offense, something that I think certainly Ohio State was missing, you know, that continuity there with the relationship with the offensive coordinator and the quarterback and them being on the same page and, you know, Julian having the opportunity to change plays at the line of scrimmage. I think we saw some of that versus Ball State, and I anticipate seeing much more of that this weekend.
1: All right, look, there's no doubt if you got Jeremiah Smith, you're going to find a way to get him the ball. We know that. But let me ask you this. If you've got a guy in the backfield named Bo Jackson, maybe you might want to pound the rock. How important is it for them to try to hammer Texas on the ground and impose their will that way too and get that balance?
2: You know, like I said at the beginning, I mean, it's going to start in the trenches. So obviously Ohio State, when you look at the first half of their game last week, they didn't necessarily run the ball well, but they got it going there in the second half. And if you have the running back group that Ohio State has with Bo Jackson and Jacoby Jackson and Isaiah Wiss, you want to implement that. You want to get those guys early and often involved in this game plan. You don't want to have to be a situation to where you're pinning it all on the arm of Julian Sand. And I think that's vice versa. I mean, we saw Texas go out and go get some really good running backs and Tyreek Brown and Hollywood Smothers as well to take some of that pressure off Arch Manning.
1: Exactly. That's my next point. Beanie Wells joining us. It's a very different squad around him this year than it was last year. They got him some help. In fact, they got him a lot of help. That said, how different do you expect him to look now than he was a year ago?
2: I mean, I think the back end of last football season, we saw Arch kind of look like the Arch that everybody anticipated at the beginning of the year. But, you know, it takes time for a young guy to get comfortable, get confident, and he certainly was able to do that. And now they throw veteran, proven playmakers around him on the offensive end. I expect him to look completely different. You know, Cam Coleman was one of the best wide receivers out there, not just in the transfer portal, but in terms of college football. You know, his production is already speaks for itself. And then Ryan Wingo, we know last year, was a dynamic playmaker in his own right. Their struggle was being able to run the football consistently. And I think when you add guys like Tyreek Brown and Hollywood Smothers, that kind of solves the issue in which they've had. When things kind of gotten tough for them on the offensive end, they were relying on running, but running with Arch Manning. Now you don't have to do that with a group of playmakers that you just added to this offense.
1: But to that point, if they can't run the ball, for instance, if Ohio State does take the run away from them and makes Manning beat them, do you think that he can or he will?
2: I think he's certainly capable of doing it, you know, and I think certainly when you look at the fact that Ohio State is replacing so many different dudes on the offensive end, you have to like your chances if you're, you know, Steve Sarkisian and Arch Manning and dissecting the Ohio State's pass game. When you lose the number of first round draft picks that Ohio State lost last year, it's not an easy feat to replace them. So if I'm them and my game plan, I would attack that. I would exploit some of those young guys out there in the secondary, some of those young guys out there at the linebacker position, creating some mismatches with some of the players that I have that I know can beat you in a one-on-one situation.
1: Beanie Will is joining us. Beanie, it's such a huge game. The stakes are so high for both these teams. Who do you think needs this game worse, Texas or Ohio State?
2: You know, I would honestly say Texas probably needs a little bit worse, considering that they lost to Ohio State the last few times that they played them. And just for your morale and just for your confidence as a football team, knowing that you can go up against a big dog and go toe-to-toe and come out victorious, I think they certainly want that monkey off of their back. You know, when you look at Ohio State's schedule, they have one of the toughest schedules in college football. So if they were able to go out and lose this game, I don't think it hurts their chances down the stretch in terms of making a, you know, Big Ten title run and a college football playoff because of how tough their schedule is. So they can afford to lose this one early, as opposed to, I think Texas, they can afford it, but it just wouldn't look right, and I don't think it would bode well for their confidence of their football team moving forward.
1: Beanie Will is joining us. Beanie, what was it like when you played? What do you remember about playing in Austin? For instance, how crazy and hostile did it get down there?
2: Oh, it was loud. It was loud and it was hot. We get a little hot in Iowa as well, but the humidity is nothing like it is there in Texas. And the fans are into it from the moment you step off the bus. That's one of the differences is, you know, Ohio Stadium is a really loud stadium as well, but I'm talking about not just in the stadium. From the moment you walk off the bus, everywhere around that thing is like a zoo, and that zoo is going to be at you screaming all types of obscenities, and it's just going to be an electric environment that they have to most certainly be prepared for. It's not an easy place to play, especially at nighttime. We played there at night, and we know we went out, won the game, but nonetheless, it wasn't an easy task. You had a lot, a lot at your disposal that you had to really deal with.
1: I was going to say, not only that, but you're under the lights. That gives them a few more hours to get even more lubed up or fueled up for preparation for that battle. And let me ask you this. I mean, the way you laid that out, it's a really hostile environment. Is it fair to say that this might be above and beyond anything that even you experienced there? Like maybe above and beyond anything we've ever seen? Is it that big?
2: I think so. I think so, especially now. I mean, you know, when you add social media to the whole entire college football element, you know, the buildup is going to be insane. And now kids are going to want to know, or going to want to be a part of something. They're going to want to be a part of this experience and knowing that they can make it difficult on the team coming in. And a night game in Austin, Texas is never an easy feat. But now with everybody having a certain eyes and ears on a place, they're going to want to make the impact felt. So it's certainly bigger than anything that we've ever seen before. And I think that's just the day and age of college football. When we go into these tough environments already, they're amplified because of everything that we have at our disposal.
1: Beanie Will joins me for a few more moments. Speaking of kids, your son Christopher Wells Jr. is a high school wide receiver in the 2029 recruiting class. He made a game day visit to the Buckeyes last week. How proud of a moment was that for you? And tell me about him. What's he like as a dude, and what's he like as a player?
2: Oh, man, he's so awesome. You know, both my sons, you know, got a chance to make that visit there to Ohio Stadium. And, you know, they're both just really good kids. They're both honor students. And I'm just so proud of them. And obviously, you know, once your kids start getting recruited, it's kind of a, you know, it's a real thing. Because as a dad, you never know if that time and opportunity is going to come. And now it's here for those guys, both being a sophomore and junior. It's exciting. So I'm just ultra proud of those guys. And, you know, just hoping that they continue to work hard. And, you know, hopefully, you know, they get a chance to live out their dreams and play at one of the big universities that, you know, are out there.
1: That's awesome. Good for you. Hey, one last thought before you go. I got to ask, how embarrassing was it that that program up north needed a secret second clock that none of us even knew existed to beat a directional school in state that they were four TD favorites against, only to storm the field afterwards and celebrate? I mean, Beanie, why not rip the goalpost down and just run them back to Fraternity Row? How embarrassing was that entire spectacle?
2: Oh, it was so embarrassing. One, I mean, you're supposed to go out and dominate your in-state opponent, one. And it's not like it was a big rivalry game. You're playing big brother in this particular football game. So you're supposed to already beat him. You're supposed to be, you know, walk up the field and you know, with your head held high. But nonetheless, the way that you won the game, you certainly shouldn't be celebrating like that. It wasn't like you went out and beat your arch rival in Ohio State or another top 10 opponent. You guys beat a team that you were supposed to beat. And then the way you beat them, and you really, in my opinion, didn't win that football game because there wasn't a single second left on that clock when that ball was in the air. So there's a whole lot to be discussed about that point. But, you know, it was such an embarrassing moment just as a college football fan, let alone being a Buckeye, but seeing them celebrate and rush the field after beating Western Michigan in the matchup and where they dominated you the entire game was definitely embarrassing.
1: Hey, Pete, never mind you guys. I think Western Michigan is their new rival. And in terms of, in your opinion, I think in everybody's opinion, I lied. The thing I wanted to ask you about before you go, tell me about your podcast, The Script. You hosted with Cardale Jones. How much of a blast is it chopping it up with one of your dudes about your school while at the same time being able to break down anything else you want around the country? How much fun are you having with that?
2: So fun. You know, me and Cardale, you know, we play off each other really well. And Dave Holmes is our host. It's such a good time. And obviously, we're talking all things Buckeyes, but we really do go through all of college football. And it's something that's fun for us, obviously, as former players, getting a chance to stay close to the game, talk about something that we love, talk about a program that we love, and just enjoy talking ball and, you know, keeping up on the current events. We make it real loose. So you get a chance to go out there and listen to The Script.
1: Check out The Script. Great podcast. Beanie Wells joining us on the show. Beanie, appreciate you. Big, big game. Had to run you down to break down for us. You did a great job, man. Thank you so much. Have a great weekend.
2: All right. Thank you.
1: Beanie Wells, former Buckeye great. All right. Good energy. That's how you get ready for that game. Your reaction to it, 1-800-636-8686. Hey, Michigan man, before you get too bent out of shape, I've got something else to talk about, way more damaging than that, way more embarrassing than that, way more disturbing than that. Michigan man, can we go 1 week without talking about a scandal, a cheating scandal, a sex scandal, a second clock scandal, any kind of scandal? Michigan man, can we go 1 week, please? I couldn't make it even to the end of this week without hitting another scandal. But he just said, I'm not even saying it because they're our rival. And first of all, I don't even know if they're rivals anymore. I think Western Michigan might be more of a rival to Michigan than Ohio State at this point. But he goes, I'm not even saying it because they're our rival. That was just embarrassing. The way they acted, what they did. It's true. Considering they lost, Silk Bra, quote, bra. A possible smack-off cancellation? Say it ain't so, brah. Did video kill the radio star? Yours, the Buggles. No, you clones may have killed the smack-off. Video didn't do it. This has been video. I've been on TV now for years. We've had a simulcast for years. No, video's not what's killing it. The lack of participation from Smack-Off participants. The lack of interest. The lack of energy. That is what might kill.
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0: brought to you by FanDuel. Thanks to my pals at FanDuel. My thanks to Beanie Wells. Big time showdown, Ohio State versus Texas. Totally different situation this time around. As he mentioned, the game is in Austin. The game is at night. It's going to be under the lights. We know the Longhorns have a lot more help now for Orch than they did last year. And as Beanie pointed out, he was a very different quarterback by the end of the year than he was when they got him early in the year. And they shut him down 14-7. So can't wait to see that game. Tough, tough game. I agree with him. I think that there's a lot of pressure and a lot at stake for both these programs. I think Texas needs this one worse. I think there's more pressure on Texas, and Steve Sarkisian and the Longhorns need this one worse than Ryan Day and the Buckeyes. Don't get me wrong. Ohio State's going to want this game. They need this game, but I think Texas needs it even worse. Really tight game. I've already hit the Longhorns. I think Texas finds a way to grind it out. I think they find a way to get it done. But a tough, tough game to call. 1-800-636-8686. I do want to start hour number two by mentioning that it's now been a quarter century. It's been a quarter of a century, but I'm sure you can all remember exactly where you were, what you were doing, and how you felt 25 years ago today. I know I do. And I do want to take a moment to acknowledge September 11th. It's been 25 years. 25 years, and while so many have tried to get over those horrific attacks of that day, that'll frankly never happen. That will never happen because you don't ever get over something like that. You simply hope that you can get beyond that. But on this day, we remember the people that we lost and those families who still must live with that loss. We remember the absolutely unbelievable courage that we saw both from first responders and even ordinary people in the most horrific of moments. So today we honor them, we remember them, and we will never, ever forget. You know, I've played this before and I sometimes struggle with it on this day, but it's such an amazing story. And I know some of you, many of you have heard this, but some of you have not. I do want to reset this today. Former Georgetown coach John Thompson told an amazing story, and I didn't know it at the time. It wasn't until after the fact that I found out about this, but he tells a story, and forgive me if you've heard this, but he tells a story of how one of my TV producers at that time, a guy named Danny Schwartz, who I was always really fond of, still am. He tells the story of how Danny Schwartz, a television producer from The Last Word, saved his life on that fateful day. And I want to replay this. This is former Georgetown coach John Thompson. We tried to book him on the show, and he did not want to do the show. I want him to pick up that story.
1: I talked to a young man. The guy was very pleasant. And he and I went back and forth and talking. And it wasn't hostile. But anyway, what he finally said to me is, he said, Coach, he said, if you promise me that you'll come on the 12th, I will get you back to Vegas immediately after we do the taping. He said, and I will make certain that you get there in time for whatever you're trying to get done. And I'm sitting there, I'm saying to myself, oh, hell, I don't want to do this. And the guy was nice. I mean, he was persuasive. He wasn't hostile with me. So I said, okay, son, I'll do it. I said, I'll come on the 12th. Now, if he had not have tried to been persistent with me, I would have insisted that I stay and get on that plane on the 11th. Well, when the 9/11 thing happened and everybody, the Pentagon was hit and the buildings in New York, of course, were first hit, I was on the phone with Mary Finland, and she said, well, look, they hit, you know, a building in New York. I said, fine. Okay, so we thought it was probably somebody who was intoxicated. And then while we were on the phone, there's a lot of people where the second one hit. And I'm saying, oh, my God, what the hell is happening here? Okay, so then we got off the phone. And a little while after that, the Pentagon was hit. And she called me back, Jim, a little while after we all were reacting to the Pentagon getting hit. And she said, John, she said, look at your itinerary. I said, yeah, no, I'm supposed to go on the 12th. She said, no, look at your itinerary. You were supposed to go on the in that plane. She said, that plane was the plane you were booked on. If that kid hadn't have talked you out of it, you would have been on that plane. So, you know, and making a shortcut around the whole story, I've been a Jim Rohn fan. Anybody talk about Jim Rohn, I'm whipping their ass. I'm going to tell you that right now.
0: So that's John Thompson telling that story. What I ultimately did was John Thompson had never spoken to Danny Schwartz after that. So I was able to conference the two of them in on the show together so they could have that conversation.
1: What's your name, young man?
2: My name is Danny Schwartz. How are you, Coach?
1: Let me tell you something, Danny. If you ever in D.C., you look me up.
2: Oh, I will, my friend. I will. Thank you.
1: Everybody, believe me. And Rome, I appreciate you doing this because people have asked me his name. I said, I don't know. You know, I didn't know what his name was. But and I commend you on how you did your job because I was antagonistic in those days. I've mellowed some. I'm an old fat now. But I was antagonistic in how you handled it saved my life. And I appreciate that. I really appreciate that.
0: So that was John Thompson talking to Danny Schwartz, and he said, I'm so glad that you did that, Rome, because I didn't know his name. So he got a chance to thank him. And again, I want to juxtapose this with thoughts and prayers to everybody who lost their lives on that day. Thoughts and prayers to everybody who showed extreme courage on that day. The first responders, the ordinary people, you know, thoughts and prayers with the survivors who lost family members, who still live with this even to this day. But that story in and of itself was always just so incredible to me, and I didn't even know it until after the fact. You know, then there's a lot of talk today about the role that sports played in the aftermath when we all came together nationally and the Mets and when they played and when Mike Piazza hit that home run that nobody will ever forget. I mentioned it last week because it was Mike's birthday, but Mike came on the show and we talked about that big home run that he hit and what it meant and what
3: it
0: that moment was like.
3: One of the most gut-wrenching, you know, heart-wrenching experiences, and that whole week was so surreal. I remember driving back on a bus. We were in Pittsburgh, and I remember the night before we were watching Monday Night Football. It was obviously in September, and just getting that call in the morning, knowing what was going on, and then the next day we took a bus back to the city because we were off that whole week. Obviously, games were canceled, and driving up to 9/11, seeing the spotlights and the smoke coming out of what was the World Trade Center, it's surreal. And then meeting the families and the firefighters and the people, and seeing the long walls of plywood with you know, pictures. You know, have you seen this man? Have you seen this woman? And the names. It's just again. I mean, just thinking back now, I'm starting to get a little bit, stirred up. So it just was this surreal week, and to see the way the city rebounded and how we were able to pull together and then somehow, some way, you know, try to move on and try to, you know, live life and enjoy life is just something that probably, you know, without a doubt, be one of these things that will just stay with you forever.
0: Hearing him and hearing that gave me chills. On the stream right now, we're playing the home run. Watching that is giving me chills. And then on top of that, a good friend of the program from back in the day, it's been a number of years since I've spoken to Todd Zeal, but Todd Zeal was always a very, very good friend of the program. Always had great, great respect for Todd. Actually liked the guy very, very much. Todd Zeal came on and I got his thoughts and what he thought about that Mike Piazza home run at that moment.
4: That was unbelievable. It was met with such huge ovation by the fans, but it was different than anything else. It wasn't about the baseball game. It was about New York. It was about the local hero kind of putting us over the top and seeing destined. It was, I just remember it wasn't, you know, it was a huge home run, and it was a celebratory event when he got around to home plate into the dugout, but it was different than that of a game winner or a go-ahead big home run. It was a lot of emotion and sort of sense of pride for the city.
0: Obviously, extremely well said by Todd Zeal. One more thought on that. Former pitcher Al Leiter came on the program, and I got his thoughts as well on Mike's home run.
5: It was beyond the game in which Piazza had the big home run and we beat our nemesis in the Braves. It was just, I was living in the city at the time. And I know at that time, the Mets, we probably had about 50% of the guys that were actually in Manhattan. And you know, for months. I mean, it was just such a somber feeling. But I think what really sticks out is, you know, how our organization as a whole, everybody involved. I mean, it was a kind of a staging area for all of the supplies and whatnot for the police and fire department at Shea. And I remember hours, Bobby Valentine, a lot of us just boxed some stuff. And, you know, our mind, even though we were there, your mind obviously couldn't be nearly as focused as it would take. But we were spending days in the parking lot helping with all these supplies, going back and forth to Ground Zero. And then we'd walk over in the clubhouse and, you know, we had a game that night. You know, most of the guys that weren't playing obviously were able to spend more time. But it just, you know, sad for everybody. But I know, as the president said at the time, you know, we need to get back to, you know, trying to be somewhat normal. And I know baseball in New York, us having the first game, Piazza's incredible night, really, you know, kind of softened some hearts.
0: Al Leiter with his thoughts on this program and sharing his thoughts about that game. Some reaction on chat at DavyDog747, quote, thanks for the remarks, Jim. Never forget. We will never forget, of course. Haunted 00 Horse, this story still gives me chills, even though Coach has passed. Corey Elder, 5843, quote, worked in New York City for 1.5 years, from 1998 to mid-2000. One guy I worked with was killed in the attacks, hit me very hard watching that happen live, was driving into work when the first plane hit. As I mentioned when I shared my thoughts, we all remember. If you're old enough, we all remember where we were, when we saw that, when we heard about that. I was at the station doing the show. We all remember, of course. Liz in Falls City, quote, those days after 9/11 were so eerie and heavy. We'll never forget. So 25 years, a quarter of a century, I want to share my thoughts, and I want to acknowledge that. If you want to talk about that, we can. If you want to move on to something else, we can do that too, but I absolutely want to acknowledge that, obviously. All right, you have your telephone number. If you want to find me on X, you can do that. If you want to find me on email, you can do that. If you want to find me in the chat, and speaking of chat, I've heard your conspiracy theories, chat. I know you think that I'm in chat with you during the show, chat. Al, I know that you have no idea what goes on or what goes into us doing this show every single day. If you had any idea what goes into us doing this show, getting it ready, me hosting the show, you would know how absurd it is that you think that I have a burner phone and I'm actually in chat during the show along with all of you. But I've seen that. Hey, Rome, if you've seen that, then what do you mean you're not in here? It's worked its way back to me. I haven't actually seen it, but I've heard the conspiracy theories. So I want to hit on that too. Also, still ahead, Daniel Jeremiah, DJ, comes up at 1:40. All right, so whatever you want to hit on, go ahead, hit me up. 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
4: He's just not ready yet. Tua is already hurt again, so Cooper Rush is going to bring in the new Fail Clown era.
5: Fail Clown.
4: You know, as I just mentioned, I know we have an entirely high threshold for all of these guys' pain. We all have an incredible threshold for their pain. And I'm not trying to judge Tua for getting hurt again, but for Penix not feeling quite ready yet, coming off his third major knee surgery, I can see where he might have some concerns. And by now, he would know a thing or two about recovering from knee surgery because he's had so many. But it's just kind of hard to shake this feeling that it was always going to come down to something like this. And I don't think anybody actually really wants that job. I don't think anybody anywhere really wants to be the Falcons quarterback. It's almost like a QB competition. And the competition was to not win the job. Like, I don't want to be that guy. Now, the good part for you, Falcon fan, is you actually caught a break today, at least in my estimation, because I like Cooper Rush as a backup. Break. I would rather play Cooper Rush than Tua, because I flat out think that he can do a better job helping them win and gives them a better chance to win than Tua. The issue with Tua is that he's never available. And now when he is available, he's terrible. I know that's harsh, but it's just true. And the dude going down before holding back or hurting his back in practice before week one just shows you he's never available. He's one of the most injury-prone quarterbacks that there's ever been. But he also does not overwhelm when he is out there with athleticism or arm talent or arm strength or leadership. This is why. There's a reason why he's on a veteran's minimum contract right now. All those reasons. And it's why the Falcons should have expected this was going to be exactly what they were going to get. This is all part of the Tua experience. And I'm not sure that I would have wanted to sign up for the Tua experience when we already knew that the season was about Penix. So Matt Ryan and Kevin Stefanski have got to figure out what they have in Penix, if anything at all, so they can move forward. But they can't figure that out until he's comfortable enough to go out there and play. So until then, the Fail Clowns are in limbo, and they are the Fail Clowns, which is a shame because, as always, the NFC South is incredibly winnable this year, and the Fail Clowns actually have talent. They've got playmakers. They have talent. They have a chance. They just hired a two-time coach of the year. There actually are things to like about the Fail Clowns. It's just not their QB1 or even a QB2. And instead, we get their QB3 in week one because the Fail Clowns are going to fail clown. But at least their QB3 is better than their QB2. I'm just confused why Matt Ryan would ever sign up for any of this. You know, Matty Ice, you haven't fun yet, my guy. I mean, I think the world of that guy. But you left that CBS studio desk? Great gig? You were getting good at it, too?
6: Ice up, son.
4: You left that for this? Turns out running the Falcons is not so easy when you don't have you playing QB, Matthew Ice. Good luck finding the next you, dude. I don't think that's going to happen. Or maybe it should just be you. Not you in your prime. You today.

0: Why don't you come out of the front office and actually start this week? I mean, Phillip did it. If Phillip could do it, why can't you do it?
1: Dadgummit.
0: I'm going to say Matty Ice coming out of the front office right down to the field would give the Falcons as good a chance of winning as they would have if Tua actually got that start.
2: Not Ryan, it's Ryan.
0: They finally lived up to the fail clown or fail lived clown. Down to the fail clown moniker. Actually, they have been.
1: He's going to breathe.
0: No way. Tua's not ready. Who didn't see that coming? Penix allegedly is cleared, but not ready. Tua's not ready. And it's a good thing you got Cooper Rush, who I'm going to argue gives you a better chance to win his QB3 than your QB2, who was going to be QB1. So there's your Falcons update. Some other things I want to get into. I mentioned it's a huge weekend, both in the NFL and in college ball. Remember a number of weeks back when San Diego State head coach Sean Lewis came on the program, and he was fire. I mean, he was intense, and he was ready to roll. And it was several weeks back, maybe a couple of months, where he came on the program, and I said, I know you're looking at what's right in front of you, but, you've got an enormous game early in the season against UCLA. And he actually embraced that question, and he knew. He knew what that game meant to him and the program, and that if they could beat a Big Ten school, and if you're going to get UCLA, you better get them right now. He knows all of that. So now that we are the day before, Sean Lewis knows exactly what's at stake. And he dropped this bomb on the Bruins when talking about the opportunity that his program has.
3: Plenty of experience where there's a galaxy of stars and talents on the other sideline, and I'll take me and mine against them. All their polos, all their khakis, all their resources, all that. Put the ball down. Let's go play.
0: Uh-oh! Hey, my guy, I love that. I mean, I love that. I love that you're saying, let's go. Let's go. I'll take my guys against theirs any day of the week. And they can bust out with their polos and their khakis and all their resources. All right, I would say this to that. One, yes, they have polos. Yes, they have khakis. I don't know about, quote, all of those resources. They may have more resources than you have. But I don't know about all of those resources. When did UCLA become Ohio State? When did UCLA become Texas Tech? Didn't the AD just get clipped because of all the money that they're hemorrhaging every single year? So I know what Sean's doing. He's getting his guys fired up.
3: All their polos, all their khakis, all their resources, all that.
0: Okay. Polo smack is good. Okay, all the smack is good, by the way. I like it all. All their polos, all their khakis, all their resources. But the reason they fired their AD is because they were losing tens of millions of dollars a year. So they don't have all those resources. They may have more than you. In fact, I'm not even sure they have more than you, given how much money they're losing every single year, and that the guy who replaced the guy they fired is doing the job for free. Either way, I like that energy. I like that smack before that game. He knows. He knows what a win over a Big Ten squad and UCLA would mean to his program right now, just as he knows if they're going to beat UCLA, they better do it right now. UCLA is gettable right now compared to what they're going to be soon, because we know that program's going to turn. All of a sudden, now we got some SoCal football that is pretty spicy. Who knew that San Diego State v. UCLA would be that spicy? Love it. Love it. Then back to the Rams. Speaking of SoCal football, Les Snead. So I mentioned, I think that Sean McVay is the best coach in the NFL, except on those days when he has to go up against Lobster Jr. Then he's not the best coach on the field even. But Les Snead was on 60 Minutes. And we know Les Snead's not afraid to make a trade. We know Les Snead's not afraid to give up his draft picks. I mean, F them picks.
1: F them picks.
0: He told 60 Minutes that he would not trade Sean McVay, not for one, not for two, Not for three, not for four, not even for five first-round draft picks.
2: How many first-round picks is Sean McVay worth?
4: If I could write on this whiteboard here, I would write there's no trade chart for Sean McVay.
2: Doesn't matter how many first-round picks someone's offering you. Not on the table.
4: Not on the table.
2: AI says Sean McVay's worth three first-round picks. You're still not pulling the trigger on that trade.
4: Still not pulling the trigger. Not for four, not for five.
1: Not two, not three.
0: How about six?
1: Not four.
0: How about seven?
1: Five, not six.
0: Les, you know you're doing it for seven.
1: Hey.
0: Yeah, I mean, I see him working. The two of them, Sean McVay is a genius. Sean McVay, I think, is the best coach in the NFL, even though he just got worked and that decision blew up in his face to get there a day early. I still think he is the best coach in the NFL. The guy's freaking coaching tree. All right, yeah, I know. The coaching tree actually started with the rat himself, Rat Shanahan. I understand that. But look at all the guys that have come directly through Sean McVay, that have worked for Sean McVay, how he's gotten them ready. Look at how many games he's won. And then look at how well he works with Les Snead. I believe Les Snead. Even though Les Snead will always move his draft picks, and especially for game breakers and guys that he thinks can get them over the hump. What he's saying is the coach is actually irreplaceable. So that was curious. Not one, not two, not three, not four, not five. Yeah, but what if that whiteboard says 10? What if somebody's willing to give up 10 first-round draft picks? Not that anybody would. I can't see Sean McVay coaching for 10 more years even, personally. He's already a Hall of Famer. He's 40. He got the job when he was 30. He flirted with retirement already. I'm not saying that he's burned out. I'm not saying that he's not totally locked in with that passion. But the guy does run pretty hot. They all do. That's a hard, hard job, and he's had it since he's 30. He's already 10 years in. Do we think that Sean McVay is going to coach 20 years in the NFL as a head coach? I don't know about that. So that was interesting, I thought. Something else I thought was interesting, I'm going to hold that thought. Because I've got Daniel Jeremiah coming up when we come back, I want to make sure I'm on time for DJ. That's next. Still ahead, Alvy's Week That Was. That's an hour number three thing on Fridays. ATP coming up, hour number three. If you want to jump in on any of these topics, hit me up. If you're in the chat, it's a good place to be. If you want to get to the X, we still are all about the X. Stop saying we're not about the X. Something else you should stop doing is assuming, chat, that I'm in the chat with you while I'm hosting the show. I'm good. I'm not that good. But I know some of you think that I have a burner and I'm in there with you while I'm hosting. Come on, really? Daniel Jeremiah, when we come back.
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6: 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Was Melbourne San Fran's first stop on a championship journey? Westwood One Sports.
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0: hold, you want to stay there. If you want to jump up in here, you know where to find me. Four different ways to get through here and engage. But right now, we are joined by one of the best dudes on this planet. He is an ESPN and NFL Network analyst, a former scout for the Ravens, the Browns, and the Eagles. He is an LA Chargers radio game analyst. He is host of the relaunched Move the Six podcast, a co-production of ESPN and Omaha Productions. He is Daniel Jeremiah, DJ. My brother, how you doing, dude?
1: I'm doing great. It's great to see you, Jim. It's fun to be to the time of the year where we actually have football to talk about that we've actually witnessed with our own eyes instead of, blind taste test. I'm glad that season's over.
0: Man, you nailed it. That is the absolute truth. It is so good we have some actual ball. Before we talk actual ball, though, DJ, a ton has changed since you and I last spoke in April during the draft with ESPN taking control of the NFL Network. How has the transition gone for you? And then secondarily, what can you tell us about the new iteration of Move the Sticks?
1: Well, I appreciate you asking me, Jim. It's been great. It's still, working at NFL Network and doing television there and a lot of the same folks we have still there, but with some ESPN muscle behind it in terms of, giving us more opportunities, more shows, more cameras, more everything. So a lot more resources there. So it's been fun to go into work the last couple days doing the pregame show for Wednesday's game and Thursday's game. And I'll be up there Sunday again. So the TV side's been a blast. And then this has been a whole new adventure with the podcast. It's the same name. It's the Move the Sticks name, but now underneath ESPN and partnering with Omaha. So starting over, it's a solo mission for me. So I had great 10 plus years with Bucky. Bucky staying with the NFL Media Group, and I'm under this new umbrella. So, launching this Move the Sticks project by myself, starting with a YouTube page as well, Jim, which I feel like I've gone back like 15 years where you're like celebrating, dude, we got 50 more subscribers. We're over 4,000 now. So it's like, it's a whole new frontier. It's been exciting.
0: Preach. I'm right there with you, brother. We know it. We are fighting that same game. You're right. All of a sudden, you are looking at that sub count. Hey, really quickly, DJ, about the show itself, it's no longer primarily or exclusively about the draft. You're talking ball all year long now, right?
1: Yeah, it's year round. It'll be twice a week during the fall. It'll kick up to three times a week once we get towards draft season. But I mean, the first two episodes, Jim, I had three GMs on. So Howie Roseman with the Eagles came on, had both LA GMs, Joe Ortiz and Les Snead, come on. I'll have a lot of the top college coaches that'll join me, and my passion, man, it's about building rosters, building teams, and you can keep track of that as you go through the games themselves. But I love talking to the guys who have to put this puzzle together.
0: Daniel Jeremiah joining us. I was going to ask you about Howie Roseman. I'm glad you brought him up. So, as mentioned, you're a scout in Philadelphia. DJ, if I were to describe you as a savant, and I would, how would you describe Howie yourself? And then what was he like to work for back then?
1: He was great, man. And, what you would expect, from the outside when you get in there, I think those things are true in terms of he's incredibly smart. He's forward thinking. He anticipates where the game is going, and he's usually the first to arrive there. But also someone who, would know about your wife and your kids, was a family oriented guy, and someone who I developed a friendship with when I worked there that's carried over. It's been, that was 2012 when I marched into his office after the draft, and he was like, man, we had a great draft and we're excited about the future of the team. And I was like, hey, man, I got a couple media opportunities that could get me off the road and home with the kids. Can I have a few days to think about this? So he tried to talk me out of it for about a week, and then eventually he understood the decision that I made at that point in time. So he's been a great friend over all these years. But Jim, he's always learning. He spent a lot of time, and I don't know if people know this, he spent a ton of time with the Spurs organization many years ago when the Spurs were rolling, and really adopted a lot of their practices. And it's not a secret why Philly's been so consistent during his run.
0: A really interesting anecdote. I did not know that actually, but I'm not surprised by that, because the Spurs have long been one of the best organizations in all of sports. Daniel Jeremiah joining us. DJ, what about last night? Like, you prove once again, it doesn't really seem to matter, right, where the Niners play the Rams. Yeah. SoCal, NoCal, Australia. Kyle Shanahan just seemed to find a way to get over on Sean McVay. He's got his number. I think, to me anyway, maybe you can help me with this. To me, it's like Kyle himself said, it's confusing because it's confusing. But that's why I have you, DJ. How do you explain Kyle's dominance over Sean McVay head-to-head?
1: Well, they've been a physically, you know, more impressive team when you've watched them in those matchups. They beat them up a little bit, and then you add into that the wrinkles that Kyle puts into a game plan and with different motions, different screens. I thought it was fascinating just how they dealt with Myles Garrett. Now, look, I'll take you know what you hear out of that game that he's not healthy. You know, hopefully he'll get back to being himself. He was not happy with his performance, but when you watched it through that lens, Jim, as I did this morning, you see, okay, Myles is out there early. We're going to screen him with tight ends and backs. We're going to make him have to chase and run. And then after that, we're going to wait. He wants to take a little blow. He's not going to play every snap. When he gets off the sideline, we're going to go deep play action, take a shot, including a 39-yard touchdown strike from Purdy. And then when he comes back in the game, now we've kind of tired him out a little bit. He's anticipating some doubles that have come his way early. And then after we've got him nice and tired out, we're going to let Trent Williams just block his tail for the next, the next 14, 15 reps. So it was masterful how they did that. And then you look at how he was using Juszczyk and motions to get proper angles in the run game. I mean, Kyle Shanahan, he's a wizard, man. He is an absolute wizard. And then on the other side of it, you look at a Rams team, and I won't, I'm not smart enough to know the impact of travel. I just know when you watch the tape, Stafford, it was the first time in a while you look at him, I'm like, gosh, he looked old, he looked slow, he looked stiff. And I know how I feel after a 4-hour flight. I don't know how he felt after a 15-hour flight.
0: I don't know, DJ. I was going to ask you about that because there was so much made of the fact that the travel, how the two teams approached it. I don't know, dude. You seem pretty fresh to me. And were you not in the broadcast booth right alongside Noah Eagle last night? How is it that you made it back and that you sound so good and look so good right now?
1: Oh, that is incredible. So I did the pregame show last night. I'm driving home, and I'm actually listening to the radio call because I'm in the car. And I don't want to be, I'm trying to get an accident and watch the game on Netflix. So I'm listening to the Rams call with J.B. Long and my buddy Maurice Jones-Drew. And my phone starts blowing up, like people literally asking me, are you calling this game? And then I'm so confused. I'm like, what are they talking about? And then more start rolling in. I'm like, dude, Luke Kuechly and you sound exactly like we are online and on social media. Everybody keeps talking about the fact they think you're calling this game for Netflix. So I was like, dude, look, I guess I found my voice twin. I know it was what George Costanza had, like a hand model or a hand double or whatever, but I wish that there was more of me that was like Luke Kuechly other than our voice. I can tell you that much.
0: That is so funny. What a great story. Daniel Jeremiah joining us. DJ, you're going to be at SoFi Stadium on Sunday. You're going to call the Chargers and the Cards. How do you expect that Bolts offense to look and operate under Mike McDaniel and with him calling things and dialing it all up?
1: I can't wait to see, how they utilize, different shifts and motions. He always has a couple wrinkles. That dash motion with Tyreek Hill. I remember when they busted that out for the first time in Miami where it looked like he was playing in the CFL, where everybody's kind of scratching their heads going like, one of two things. A, is that legal? And B, why has nobody else done this yet? And Mike McDaniel seems to be at the forefront of a lot of these advances. So I'm curious to see what that looks like from a creativity standpoint. And Jim, I talked to Coach Harbaugh this morning, and we were talking about, areas. He loves Herbert, as and rightfully so. But yeah, just a little bit. But I was asking him, like, where are some areas that you've seen him even get better? As talented as he is and as gifted as he is and the things he's accomplished, where has he gotten better? And he talked about anticipation. And that was what I saw when I was around the team, in the preseason was, Justin getting to his back step and getting the ball out of his hands, which is not only going to, create some run after catch possibilities there with Ladd McConkey and Quentin Johnston and company, but it's going to preserve Herbert and keep him healthy and take some hits off of him. So that's where my eyes are going to go on Sunday.
0: Sorry about that, DJ. Daniel Jeremiah joining me for a couple more moments. I was going to say, I've got to get your thoughts on Texans v. Bills. What a great matchup that is. You've got Houston's violent attacking defense versus Josh Allen's offense and Joe Brady's head coaching debut. What interests you the most, DJ, about that matchup?
1: Yeah, I mean, it's going to be fun to watch because Josh Allen got beat up pretty good by that front last time they saw this defense. And I would imagine now when you go out and make the moves that they did and you get a DJ Moore and you pair him up with Khalil Shakir, you got guys who can uncover quickly, which is going to be key because he's going to have to get the ball out of his hands. I don't care who you are and who you think you have blocking that group up front. But I'm not trying to sit back and hang in the pocket with those two werewolves coming off the edge. So I would imagine that's going to be a big part of their game plan, moving Josh a little bit and then just getting the ball out to those guys in a hurry and see if they can make some things happen after the catch. But I'm equally as excited to see, you know, does this Buffalo Bills defense get better? Jim Leonard coming in there, what does that look like? It's a totally different look that they're going to have defensively. And I've gone on record as saying I'm a believer in this Texans team, and C.J. Stroud, I think, has a bounce back year, and we see a better version of him than we saw in the postseason last year. So these teams have legit claims, you know, to be Super Bowl contenders, Jim. I think it's the game of the week.
0: Can't wait for it. One last thought. What are you expecting? I know you're a big KOC guy. I am too, Kevin O'Connell. What are you expecting from him and the way he uses Kyler Murray in a big divisional matchup to open up the year against the Packers?
1: My gut, and this is not from talking to Kevin or anybody there, but my gut says he's just going to let it rip. Like, there's going to be no tiptoeing into this whole thing. Like, you're going to see them, you know, taking some shots. You can get deep off play action for two reasons. Number one, Kyler's got a cannon. And number two, give him a little more space to be able to see, to attack with Justin Jefferson down the field and all their other assortment of weapons that they possess. But, you know, I think you'll see Kyler on the move. I think it's a new toy for Kevin to play with. He hasn't had a guy like this that can move around like he can. So, I mean, I think you unload it. I don't think it's a real conservative, cautious approach. I think they come out slinging it.
0: All right, you want to make sure if you're listening or watching right now that you find the relaunched iteration of Move the Sticks, the new podcast. It's DJ going solo, but it's great as always. Look for him on Sunday, the Chargers radio game analyst as well, and on NFL Network along with ESPN. One and the same. DJ, great to see you, man. Really appreciate you. Thank you so much. You're the best.
1: Thanks, Jim. I appreciate you. I thought about just changing courses doing a Padres podcast, but I stuck with football. So everybody wins.
0: You can still. It's not one or the other. You still can. And then when you do, we'll have you back for that too. All right, Danny Jeremiah joining us. He's the best. So great. All right. Huge Padre fan. Enormous Padre fan. All right, telephone number is toll free. We're getting ready for our third and final hour. 1-800-636-8686. I may work in a take on the Clippers, believe it or not. How about the DOJ? The Department of Justice is now crawling around in the early stages of an investigation of the Clippers regarding their circumvention of the cap, allegedly. Oh, now the feds are involved. Nothing to see here, though. They didn't do anything wrong. Nothing to see here. Just the feds and the windbreakers are showing up. Oh, all right. And again, chat, let me ask you the question one more time, chat. You really think that I've got a burner account and I'm kicking it with you while I'm interviewing Daniel Jeremiah? How can I do two things at once? Or you really think that when I'm going long form with a rant, that I'm actually in the chat thumbing something out while I'm going long form rant? Why? Why would I want to do that? How could I do that? Even if I wanted to do that and I don't, how could I do that? Why would I want to do that? And Michigan man, I got bad news for you. This is a really disturbing story. And guess what it involves? You, Michigan man.
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0: Don't you worry. All right, so we're going to hour number three. Nice to have you here. I'm Jim Rome. We are live. In this third hour on a Friday, what you have is Albie's Week That Was. That always crushes. Well, the ATP, that's coming up. You can react to anything you've heard already, or if there's something you want to bring up that I haven't covered yet, go ahead and do so. Man, don't be so passive, or don't be so reactive. You can be proactive. You can actually set the agenda. You can set the tone. You can come up in here and talk about anything you want, as long as you have a take. A strong take. A take that does not suck. Have a take, don't suck. 1-800-636-8686. Just to recap very quickly, we had Daniel Jeremiah on just now. I love DJ. He's always been amazing to us. We had Beanie Wells on, former Ohio State star. Ohio State and Texas. Hey, Buckeye Nation, I know we have listeners in CBUS. Are you en route? Are you already there? Have you made the trip? As Beanie said, when he played, he remembered what it was like going to Austin. He said it was always tough, always hostile, always loud, always aggressive. He said now more than ever, and especially under the lights. That's going to be a wild game. Can't wait for that. Some really good NFL matchups. I agree with DJ. Game of the week, Bills v. Texans. Love that matchup. Who you got in that one? So jump up in here. Michigan man. Michigan man. It's almost like we need one of those really cheesy signs. It's been X many days since Y thing happened. You know, for instance, it's been X days since the last Michigan cheating scandal. Or it's been X days since the last Michigan clock scandal. For today, the sign we actually need is it's been 0.0 days since the last Michigan sex scandal. Because surprise, surprise, Michigan man, you are in the headlines once again. And it has got to be exhausting to read the news if you're a Michigan man every single day. Michigan man, you're in the news every single day. And it's never good news. I bet y'all hate waking up and your feet hit the ground and you reach for the phone and there's another Michigan man notification. You're checking the internet and again, it's all about you and it's never good. This one, however, Michigan man, even for you, Michigan man, is a really, really bad look. You see, the funny thing is, I thought the clock scandal was a terrible look. I thought needing the conference to ride in with this mysterious second official clock that none of us knew existed, keeping a second official time that none of us knew existed to bail y'all out was a terrible look. And it was. It was. I thought needing an extra second that you should have never been granted to beat Western Michigan, who you were a 27.5-point favorite against, was pathetic. And I was right. It was. But then I read the details of this sexual hazing scandal involving your hockey team. I wish I had not read the details of the sexual hazing scandal involving your hockey team, because they're beyond disturbing and they played out over decades as laid out in a new lawsuit brought against the university by 16 former Michigan hockey players. This is all really disturbing, by the way. I should have hit you with that disclaimer. In fact, I will right now. This take and this lawsuit are both extremely graphic, extremely disturbing, and extremely sexual in nature. So if this is the type of thing that makes you squeamish, and it makes all of us squeamish, because again, it's extremely graphic and extremely disturbing and extremely Michigan man in nature. You've been warned. Before I read this, you have been warned. All right, now the quote. Quote, the complaint says the hockey players who attended Michigan between 1984 and 2001 had their genitals and other parts of their bodies shaved by upperclassmen, were anally penetrated with razor handles and were forced to complete other humiliating acts while nude at parties as part of their initiation to the team as freshmen. End of quote, Michigan man. My reaction? Freaking deplorable and reprehensible. Using big words for you, Michigan man, because after all, you are the best and brightest, and I know that you will understand what they mean. Just ask you. Now I have something that I want to ask you myself. The hell is that, Michigan man? The hell is any of that? Why would any of that have anything to do with being on the hockey team? And don't try to tell me this bleep is normal. It's bonding activity. We've all been through it. It just brings us closer together. It builds camaraderie. Man, it's despicable is what it is. That's what it does. It builds despicability and reprehension. You know what the worst part is? Some of the players in the lawsuit say, and I quote, if that weren't bad enough, it gets worse. Some of the players in the lawsuit say, quote, their pubic hair was removed with a blowtorch.
1: You are despicable.
0: A blowtorch. What if the welder using that blowtorch, and did they go with the welding helmet? Did they flip that thing down with their little visor? What if the so-called welder with the blowtorch was just off a little bit?
2: Burning.
0: What if he hit your stick? Any Michigan man, a blowtorch? Any Michigan man who tries to defend any of this today should have their pubic hair burned off via blowtorch first, and then come in and defend it. All right? I don't want to hear it. Until you've had your pubes blown off with a blowtorch, I don't want you coming up in here and telling me I don't get it. I don't understand. No, you're right. I don't understand, and I don't get it. And wait, there's more. I'd argue that's not even the worst part of it. Having a blowtorch taken to your pubes, because that's going to make you a better defenseman. It gets worse. Another in the suit described having their penis, quote, penis, quote, tied to a helmet or 5-gallon bucket, which older players filled with hockey pucks, end of quote. Hey, Michigan man, before you come in here and tell me that I'm making too much of this or that they're looking for a paycheck, I want your penis tied to a bucket filled with pucks and then tell me that we're overreacting or they had an agenda.
3: Penis
0: or
3: man.
0: If it was so bad, what took so long? You know, the typical nonsense that you would come in with, Michigan man. And again, I ask the question. And I make the point, because we all know the skill, that skill, will come in handy on the penalty kill. You know, using your junk to hold up a bucket filled with vulcanized rubber. How much better will you be on the penalty kill having gone through that? I would argue you wouldn't be better at all. In fact, you'd be worse for it. You probably resent the guy that you're playing alongside that made you do that back in the day. Like, I just don't get it. I've never, ever understood hazing. And don't come in here and say, yeah, you know why, Rome? You know why you don't get it? Because you never played the game at a high level. Or you were never in a frat. Hey, guilty of both those things. I never did play the game at a high level, and I was never in a frat. I don't understand how those things make you better frat brothers or make you better athletes.
4: Brother.
0: I'll never understand that. I've never understood why anybody would participate. I've never understood why the adults in the room would allow it to happen. But apparently, the main adult in question, the guy leading the Michigan hockey program, was a hockey legend and a hockey icon. From 84 to 2017, Red Berenson.
2: Number 93.
0: He admits that he knew that it was going on. He didn't even go to that card of, I didn't know. I didn't know. When you know, they know. Red. They always know. He didn't even deny it. He just didn't intervene. In fact, one of the players, reportedly now, one of the players in the lawsuit says, quote, he told him that he did not want to participate in the hazing, and the coach coerced him by telling him to be, quote, a Michigan man, and, quote, a good teammate, end of quote, according to the lawsuit. Michigan man, that might be the most freaking Michigan man thing I've ever heard in my life. He actually used the phrase when the kid complained to the coach. Hey, coach, I'm traumatized. They're taking a blowtorch to my pubes. They're hanging a bucket of pucks off my crank. This is not right, coach. And his response was, be a good Michigan man? Like, that's what Michigan men do? They take... This is what it entails if you want to be a Michigan man. You need to allow other Michigan men to take a blowtorch to your pubes. You need to let other established Michigan men hang a bucket of pucks off your dong.
3: Dong Day.
0: Be a good Michigan man. Be a good teammate. Damn, Michigan man. Another banner day for you, Michigan man. Yeah, but I know you're better. You're better than the rest of us. You're better than everybody. If by better than everybody, you actually mean more horrible than everybody, then I would agree. You're better than everybody. Hey, Alvy, did I ever take a blowtorch to your pubes before you got hired here? No, because we don't have a hazing process here. I've never understood this notion of, well, everybody else went through it, so will you. I've never understood this notion of, hey, man, when the chips are down in the fourth quarter, you know what got us through? That blowtorch to the pubes. That bucket that we hung off all of the freshmen's cranks. That makes you better than everybody else. The kid said he didn't want his pubes singed right off his package. And the coach, a legendary Michigan man and hockey man, responded by telling that kid, be a Michigan man. Be a Michigan man and be a good teammate and let them torture you and do whatever the hell they want to you. Let them traumatize you. Let them humiliate you. Let them take a blowtorch to you. Let them hang things off your crank. Be a Michigan man.
2: Crank.
0: Great optic, man. Great optic for the ultra prestigious Michigan University. And another thing, Michigan man, before you come in here and say to me, Rome, don't act like we're the only ones who are doing it. I'm not saying that. I'm saying that's the only lawsuit today that's been reported. So when somebody else is in the news for doing that, best know that I'll have a take.
2: Oh my God.
0: This is not a new take I've had. It's for as long as I've done this show, I've said I don't understand hazing. I don't understand how that makes you a better team. I don't understand how when you really need it at the end of a game, when you need to make that last shot, nobody has ever said, you know how I scored that goal? You know how I came through? It's because of when they took that blowtorch to my junk. That's what I was thinking of. That's what got me through the hard moments. See, I don't understand. And by the way, I'll never understand how a coach or an authority figure could know about this and do nothing to prevent it. How could you ever believe that hazing would improve chemistry or bring a team closer together? And whatever, as somebody would ever say, You know, be a good teammate. Be a good Michigan man. Let them take a blowtorch to your junk. Like, what team has ever come off the ice and been like, we hung in there together because he hung hockey pucks off our dongs together? Who has ever said, we battled through this game just like we battled through getting our sacks torched? This team really caught fire after we anally penetrated the freshmen with the handles of razor blades. I mean, seriously, the hell are we doing here? By the way, what were we doing there in Michigan for decades? Yeah, I know, Michigan man. I also know this is coming. You're going to say, come on, Rome. That was a long time ago. Oh, so that makes it all right. And not that long ago, by the way. The guy was still coaching there 9 years ago. He was still on the job in 2017. So it was not that long ago. And there is no statute of limitations for things that are that jacked up. Yet. We're talking this week about a lack of institutional control at LSU. What about the men of Michigan? No institution anywhere is so out of control. And apparently it's been this way for decades. I'm not saying the Big Ten is going to throw them out. I'm just saying, once again, Michigan man, don't act like it's a one-off. Don't act like this is some one-off that I just pulled out of thin air. I mean, you might be scummier than everybody. I'm assuming Michigan man just wants their clock controversy back at this point. Anything to bring that thing back. Because the clock controversy was tame compared to all of this. In fact, the two clocks thing was really the perfect Michigan controversy because it seemed like a big deal, but it got us all to totally forget for a second that the last head coach was a butter knife wielding maniac who knocked up his assistant and then later threatened to kill himself in front of her. It got us to forget about that $1.2 million settlement that the school recently reached with another football staffer accused of sexual assault. It also got us to forget all about that creepy assistant coach running that spy network and doing things like showing up on opponents' sidelines in disguise. It also got us to forget, Michigan man, the other creep working in the football office who hacked people's intimate videos and got busted by the feds. Hey, Michigan man, it also got us to forget about that nearly $500 million settlement that the school made with victims of a former Michigan team doctor who was accused of sexually assaulting athletes over four decades.
4: You stupid doctor.
0: I mean, I'm sure there are probably more recent controversies and scandals that I can't remember off the top of my head. Point is, Michigan man, it's a scandal a day. Feel free to reset your scandal counter back to zero. Stop cheating. Stop sexually assaulting. Stop acting like you're better than everybody else when you're worse than everybody else. Stop taking blowtorches to underclassmen's pubes. Stop hanging buckets of pucks off their dongs. And for the first time ever, own it. Own it. Can we make it through the weekend without another scandal, Michigan man? Can I break out on Monday and not have to talk about you and some sex scandal or blowtorch scandal?
4: Sex with me.
0: Or a bucket of pucks hanging off a crank scandal?
5: Hang crank.
0: And then the coach knowing about it and not only not doing it but saying, be a good Michigan man? Be a good teammate? And all the while, you've been acting so arrogant. Like, you're the last bastion of integrity. You're so much better than all of us. So much smarter than all of us. So much more successful than all of us. So much classier than all of us. So much scummier than all of us. I told you that was graphic in nature. And if you're last... last offense is Rome. You just don't get it, nerd. Right. We finally agree on something, Michigan man. I don't get it. I've never gotten it. And I never will. Do not get it, Michigan man. Man, I long and yearn for the kinder,

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5: 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Or will John Harbaugh put a halt to the hype by spoiling the Cowboys opener in his New York debut?
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19: I'll give you the breakdown.
18: I want to tell everybody, obviously the Nelk fans know, yo, Steiny running it, I'm doing you a favor. So we'll see where it goes. Could be crazy. This might get wild in here, dude. This is just about me being myself.
19: Cap or no cap?
18: That's probably cap. Gonna be chaotic. I can't guarantee anything. All I can guarantee is that

0: The official clock. We only have one clock. So we're at the bottom of the hour, actually, officially. So I'm looking for ATPs. A little behind on that. I don't have a secret clock. If I did, I might spin it forward, not back. So I need ATPs. Alvy is working feverishly. That's why his head is down. Or he's in the chat. He's either in chat or he's working on the week that was. This guy, man. Rich Fry underscore producer. Quote, can confirm no hazing experience for filling in on the Jim Rome show. My dude Fry is an addict. He's a chat addict. You know what's going to happen? What's going to happen is the next time Alvin needs a day off and Alex Hattie can't run the board, we're going to go out to Rich Fry, who's next in line, and Rich is going to say, well, sure, I can do it, but I can still be in the chat, right? I can run the board and still participate in chat, right? I mean, after all, Rome hosts the show, and he participates in the chat. Damn, Rich, that's going to be a tough call, right? Engineering the show or being in chat? My man's in every single day. At King Shark 49, quote, she was going to use a blowtorch too. What do you think the extra $140 was for? Signed, Jed York. Well, let me do some math. So what you're telling me is he was actually trolling for a $20 hooker. But when he asked how much for the blowtorch, she said $140. Is that how we derived the number 160? And here comes a regular, quote, blowtorch and junk need to be far apart. How about blowtorch needs to not be used at all? How about the blowtorch can't be in the same room, the same house, the same area code? Unless you're a welder, why do you need a blowtorch? Yeah, I know. I just don't get this old school Big Ten stuff. Right. How many times are we going to agree on that part of it? I don't. I mean, if this is part of your hazing process, and I don't condone it, man, just run a razor over it. Why do you need a blowtorch? How is it nowhere in that lawsuit? How do none of these guys allege that they got their unit blowtorched? I mean, were they that handy with a blowtorch? I don't know, man. Blowtorch, that's some horrifying stuff. That's some, like, drug dealer, torture in a warehouse kind of thing that you hear about or see. A blowtorch. I mean, it's graphic enough. And Craig the Randall, quote, tying your helmet to a helmet is wild work. That's a great post in chat. That's well done. That's what chat's for. A dude from Cheers, 07. You can't make this ish up, Michigan man. Again, the best part of that whole thing is the head coach not only being privy to it, not only shutting it down, but literally telling a player who objected to his face, be a Michigan man. This is what we do as Michigan men. This is why we're Michigan men. This is how you define a Michigan man. You know, those who break out the blowtorch and use it on the underclassmen to shave their pubes. No, to burn them off. I cannot believe that a person in a position of authority said, be a Michigan man. Incredible. And Russell Groh, even Penn State thinks this Michigan story is sick. I will give you this, Michigan man. Not as sick as Penn State. Penn State does not get to weigh in on this. Penn State does not have an opinion or is not allowed opinion on this. Hey, Penn State, why don't you just stick to your Joe Paterno family experience room and not judge anybody else. You don't get to judge anybody else ever for anything, Penn State. And then a few more things. This guy's claiming to be Jim Rome's chat dupe. I'm not in chat. I've never been in chat. Never. Not once. I have never physically been in chat. I can pretty much promise you right now, I never will be physically in chat. At least not as long as I host the show. I've never been in before. I've never been in after. I do not have a burner. How do these theories start even? At Jim Rome Show. The moon landing was faked and Rome is in the chat. I'm just going to ask one more time. How would I benefit from having a burner and being in chat? If there's something I want to say to y'all, I'm just going to say it. Why do I need to go? Because I could say things in chat that I can't say here? I have better things to do. No offense, chat. I love you, chat. I'm glad that you found your own place and your own show and you're part of the ecosystem. I love chat. Chat's one of the best developments ever for the brand. However, I don't need to be in there, and I'm not. Charles Lee, quote, just let chat produce the show. W, wisdom of the crowds. I'm glad you found your place. I'm glad you're a part of the ecosystem. Just know that I'm not there. At Paz Bruin, Rome also flies the drones during breaks, burns up the chat, and conducts these interviews when fire takes. How can I conduct an interview and be in chat, thumbing things out at the same time? I can't, physically. Mentally and physically, I can't do that. I'm also the one flying the drones, getting all those sick, bumping live shots of SoCal. Okay, just so you know, what I'm doing, while I'm bringing us back from takes, I'm actually under the desk controlling those drones, while at the same time thumbing out some genius fire takes. That's me. I'm doing that right now. Wait. That's me. Getting you that sick shot. Beautiful day in LA. Traffic moving pretty well. That's me. Chat, what are we doing? For who? For what? Why? Why? Here's the thing. I know we make it look easy, but it's not as easy as we make it look. And certainly it's not easy enough that I could do those things. I wish I were that sharp. I wish I could do those things. I can't. I'm not even going to pretend that I can. All right, when we come back, hopefully an ATP or two, Alvy, I know, will have his week that was. I can promise you that. I can guarantee you that. And then we're into the weekend with some serious ball. Serious ball. All right, stay tuned.
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0: 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The Sandlot's in. Jim, I recently heard you say that you've put down the 42. What has replaced it? And I sure as hell hope it's not those Reese's Pieces Oreos. Have a pop, my guy. You deserve it.
1: Reese's penis, peanut butter cups.
0: Yeah, no, I'm not replacing the Friday Pop with the sugar or the pantry. The Friday Pop generally is, it's a slippery slope. It's a gateway. The Friday Pop is a gateway to the pantry. I'm much more likely not to end up in the pantry if I don't have the Friday Pop. But if I have to pick between the two, I'm going to take the Friday Pop, except the Friday Pop almost inevitably leads to the pantry run. No, I would say this. Those Friday, Saturday pops, and again, for those of you who don't know, I do not deviate from this. My routine has always been, I don't imbibe. I don't drink beer, wine, or anything Sunday through Thursday. And I'm not making myself out to be a monk. I just don't. I work at night. I always bring work home. I've always worked at night, and I never drink at night. But I go as hard as I can every day, all day, until the end of the week. And then on Friday, I'll have one or two, responsibly, but I'll do that. I will tell you this. At this point in my life, the bounce back is not nearly as effective as it used to be. I've always said this. Whenever we would do anything on a Friday or a Saturday, you know, Jano and I, me and the guys, whatever, no matter what it was, no matter what it involved, it was always worth it. Always. No matter how I felt Saturday morning. No matter what happened on Saturday, one, the bounce back was always there. Two, it was always worth it. Now, at this point in my life, it's almost never worth it. So when you ask me what I replace it with, I haven't really replaced it. I don't have a go-to. I don't know. We'll see. We'll see. But no, not the Oreos. Rest assured, it won't be that. I'm still going to need something stronger on a Friday than an Oreo, even an orange Oreo. Alvy, are you ready? Roll it. Welcome to the jungle. A very good Tuesday to you. And those long holiday weekends are strange, right? All of a sudden you wake up, it's not Monday, it's Tuesday. Last night was not Sunday, it was Monday. I mean, it's confusing to all of us what day it is. But not nearly as confusing as it is to Kyle Shanahan.
2: I think it's Monday. However, though, it's Sunday.
0: Wait until Lane, out a shovel, digs up Al Davis to say, yo, why don't you fire up that overhead projector and let everybody know exactly
3: how my ass tastes.
0: When did we ever have a separate secret clock?
4: It could have been out there right now.
0: Still chucking it in the end zone. We're going to stay out here until they complete that pass, all right? That's what the secret clock says.
5: The best shirt I ever wore when I was growing up was Ann Arbor's a whore. Well, Ann Arbor's not only a whore, she's also a lying, cheating skank.
0: He is Kevin Pillar. From one former 818er to another.
6: Thanks for having me on. I've been a big fan of the show for years.
7: Questions are being asked by investigators about sex and drug use within the program.
8: Yeah.
0: This answer was not in any way doctored by Alvin. He actually said, and I quote, right now by the champ, Ryan Garcia.
9: I mean, I'm not going to say that I'm sober as, you know, a monk or something. I don't know if monks are sober, but I know if I keep doing that, I won't win. So at the end of the day, you got to let go.
0: I know Michael McDonald.
10: Do you know about Ron?
0: I think he's a hell of a coach.
11: Yeah.
0: Hey, he's got a great voice. He can really build it out. He's the king of yacht rock. I can't carry this on much longer.
10: Yep, yep, yep.
0: One of the NFL's dirtiest words. Oh, the D word. Distraction. I thought the dirty word was affair, adultery, couples retreat. Is distraction one of those words on the wrong TV channel I'm not allowed to say? First it was the meat whistle, and now it's distraction. What's more likely? Running it back with Justin Gaethje, or maybe a fight with Patty Pimlet. Yeah,
12: both sound good to me.
0: Which one sounds better?
12: Listen, anything I say on this show, if there's going to be 100 of these goofy Instagram guys, Dana White just announced Patty Pimlet for you, you know what I mean?
0: When is the smack-off? The world will not come to an end without the smack-off. Now, the world may come to an end if the robots take over. Now that I've laid this out, maybe we'll have a major rally. And maybe we do have a smack-off.
13: The best parts about this show for 20-some years have been Jim's take and the callers. But unfortunately, the callers have been letting me down. Please, bring back the smack-off. Pick up the phone. Get back in the game.
14: Hey, what happened to Stu, man? Is he still
3: still around, you know. We had the huge call of the day. I still got mine. It's you send a video game out, man. I don't know if you guys still do that.
4: Correct me, Jim.
8: I wanted to address what Vic's gonna bring to you for his smack off call. It's gonna be called the scent of a clone. He is whack. He's getting bodied right now.
10: May, quick look was closed, throwing it up in the air.
0: I mean, damn, dude. Were you the one having an affair with Dinah Russini or your coach? I mean, that was a straight-up gift for Seattle. Bob Chesney is joining us.
11: You know, there's more energy being thrown at it from them and more energy thrown at it by us. So I just think we're at the right moment in time where it's starting to spin at a high rate of speed. But we played one game, Jim, so there's a whole lot more work, obviously, to be done.
14: Both Zach Taylor and Al Golden have the potential to be permanent members of my cherished coaching ass list. Wait, you wait, like
0: Will
14: it?
0: Will Levis is not a flagellant.
14: Yeah, but we had to throw Will Levis on there just because he's ass. But look at these other guys.
0: Christian Fournier joining us.
15: So he's actually got a leg up on me, but I wasn't like, you know, taking steroids, you know, in the basement of the stadium like he was. So I'm just saying. That's what
0: allegedly. Allegedly.
15: Maybe.
16: Definitely. We are here for the love of the game.
0: No, you're not. You're there for the love of the money. You're there for the love of yourself. You're there for the love of the camera. You're there for the love of the attention. This has got nothing to do with baseball. Mom, to your mom. What's your beef?
17: Romy, you silly rabbit. My beef is with my deadbeat husband, Jim. We rarely wrestle anymore.
18: Hey, buddy, what about Mona in Knoxville?
19: Oh, hey, Rome. Could you please play that call by that guy in San Antonio who says he's a badass?
0: Casey Kasem. Am I playing Request now?
20: That little tiny clock on everyone's oven. We have AI capable of destroying humanity, but my oven isn't smart enough to remember.
21: The 49ers and the Rams playing Kangaroo Land when they should be playing in Cali.
22: Hey, now, Mission Impossible. I got a beef with,
23: My beef is with grown men who dip their foot in the pool. Dude, it's 115 degrees outside. Just jump in. Are you that afraid to get wet?
24: War Russini not being afraid to get wet with Vrabel.
0: Come from a land down under where the Rams suck and the Niners plunder. Can't you hear, the thunder? You better run, you better take cover.
25: All their polos, all their khakis, all their resources, all that.
26: So embarrassed. You're supposed to go out and dominate your in-state opponent. Well, in my opinion, didn't win that football game because there wasn't a single second left on that clock.
27: Ball, ball, ball, ball. Get ball, get ball. See ball, get ball.
11: Yeah, thanks so much. We'll see you at a game here really soon.
15: You want to open the exit door and just hopefully the plane sucks you out.
28: How long does that sound?
29: Be on them like a hobo on a ham sandwich.
0: Have a take. What is your take?
30: 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War Seacon, War Furball.
31: Good night now!
0: Yeah, that's how you end the week, John and Seatown. 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We are out.
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45: I'm Sean Ryder. The 49ers have agreed on a multi-year extension with head coach Kyle Shanahan. Terms not yet known. Shanahan is in his 10th season as San Francisco head coach. Niners rolled to a 27-7 win over the Rams in their opener yesterday in Australia. Bears have agreed on a three-year, nearly $34 million extension with running back DeAndre Swift, reports ESPN's Adam Schefter, $27.5 million guaranteed. The starting quarterback for the Falcons in their opener against the Steelers on Sunday in Pittsburgh will be Cooper Rush, who Tagovailoa has been ruled out with an oblique injury. Atlanta head coach Kevin Stefanski on Tua.
46: Yeah, disappointed for him, obviously. He's a very competitive person, so disappointed, but he's going to rally behind Coop and do everything he can to help Cooper.
45: Another NFL news, Bucks wideout Emeka Egbuka will play on Sunday at Cincinnati. He's been dealing with a sprained toe. Tennis, U.S. Open men's semifinals on ESPN TV. Top seed Alexander Zverev takes the first two sets over unseeded Ron Hachninov, and Zara Rivera looking to close it out in set three.
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4: I want to kiss you all over and over again. Hey, Freddie, you know that one.
45: See, John, that's how we did it back in the day. These youngsters that's just right. want to get right to the point. That's right.
4: Hey, Freddie, I want to say you're my radio hero. And Harry, my friend, it's like I get to listen to a sports version of Kevin Hart every afternoon. I just love you, man. You guys are awesome.
9: All right, all right, all right.
10: So, John, stay on the call for a second because Freddie has a voice of God. And with you talking, so do you.
45: John,
10: can you say Love Friday for us one time, please?
4: Love Friday.
10: Okay, John.
0: This is Freddie and Harry.

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0: I'm John Ryder. U.S. Open semifinals and men's top seed Alexander Zverev with a straight sets win over unseeded Ron Hachinov, but it wasn't easy. Zverev winning the last two sets in tiebreakers. Americans facing off in the other semifinal, 11 seed Francis Tiafoe against 8 seed Ben Shelton. You can watch the match on ESPN at the top of the hour. 49ers have agreed on a multi-year contract extension with head coach Kyle Shanahan. Terms haven't been disclosed. Niners cruising to a 27-7 win over the Rams yesterday in Australia. And star pass rusher Myles Garrett had no sacks, tackles, or pressures in the loss. He has been dealing with a knee injury. Garrett on his approach to week two when they host the Giants.
1: Getting healthy. That's the main thing. I mean, when I was out there, I was a little bit more focused on myself and trying to stay healthy than what they were doing, and that showed. I wasn't who I needed to be for my team.
0: Rams home opener versus the Giants next Monday night on ESPN TV and ABC at 8:15 Eastern. Bears have agreed on a three-year, nearly $34 million contract extension with running back DeAndre Swift, $27.5 million guaranteed.
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4: Practice schematic standpoint, we can certainly do it in a ball game. So he was masterful at that. HG, you mentioned the motions. That Kyle Juszczyk motion, mm-hmm. where he's kind of, you're not even really sure where he's going to end up before the snap and know where he's going to go once the ball snaps. You guys don't understand how difficult that makes it for a defense. We have a gap responsibility. And typically, we like to see the offense set. So I got A gap, you got B gap, you got C gap. But when that fullback or tight end or H-back can insert anywhere amongst the front, now there's such a possibility of somebody misreading that, us not being on the same page, ends up being a Christian McCaffrey 12-yard run because Juszczyk in that movement was able to derail our ability to know where the gaps were.
5: 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He is Harry Douglas. I'm Freddie Coleman, going three wide when it comes to Love Friday, Freddie and Harry. And what kind of questions do I have for both of the fellas regarding your football weekend? 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
13: You would never say that a first down is the same as a touchdown. So why would you say that campaign shares are the same as sales? If your ad campaign generated clicks but didn't deliver any business results, LinkedIn has a name for that. 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
14: En garde! U.S. Olympians do it. Your neighbor's kid does it. And yes, it's the only socially acceptable way to carry a sword. Fencing. No, not the kind that keeps dogs in. This is the Olympic and Paralympic sport for all ages. Fencing is fun, safe, and welcoming. Physical chess that builds both body and mind. 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